0: The Overture to the Marriage of Figaro by Mozart, a 1979 recording by the Chicago Symphony Orchestra, led by Daniel Barenboim, who would later serve as the orchestra's ninth music director. Richard Wagner apparently listened to his share of Mozart and even marveled at how Mozart brought out the suffering and sorrow of the characters in Figaro. For his opera, Lohengrin, Wagner takes the curtain raiser in a different direction. There's no overture, but rather a prelude, and instead of summarizing the plot, it draws its material from the opera's final act, where in the night Lohengrin is revealed to be a member of the Holy Grail.
1: Lohengrin is such a fascinating piece. Quite typically for Wagner, of course, it has this supernatural element in it.
0: Guest conductor Susanna Melki says the prelude captures the spiritual fervor that lies beneath the music's surface.
1: Also, it has these oppositions and intrigues and good people, innocent people and mean people, you know, it's like a saga. But Wagner, the genius as he is, he elevates this to an incredible level, and it's very beautiful how he starts the opera with the prelude, because he's kind of showing that there is more than we see. There is this fascinating luminosity that comes from somewhere, and it's almost like a prayer, I find. It has definitely a strong spiritual quality.
0: Susanna Melki is the chief conductor emeritus of the Helsinki Philharmonic in her native Finland, and she's also a busy guest conductor. From a March 2024 concert, she leads the Chicago Symphony Orchestra in the prelude to Act 1 of Lohengrin by Wagner.

0: One of Richard Wagner's lesser-heard curtain raisers, that was the prelude to Act One of Lohengrin. Susanna Melki led the Chicago Symphony Orchestra. Coming up next, how a flutist's email to a composer nearly 25 years ago led to a new concerto that he recently premiered with the CSO. And later, Mahler's radiant Fourth Symphony. Stay with us.
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0: You're listening to the Chicago Symphony Orchestra in Concert. I'm Lisa Simeone. Just as Chopin was the poet of the piano and Vivaldi loved the violin, composer Lowell Lieberman has a particular flair for the flute. This affinity began with his flute sonata of 1987. It was followed 7 years later by his first flute concerto, written for James Galway and now featured on some 24 recordings. The Juilliard-trained Lieberman has also composed a piccolo concerto and a concerto for flute and harp. Former principal flute Stefan Ragnar Holskudsen is the dedicatee of Lieberman's latest work for the instrument, the Flute Concerto No. 2. He says that its roots go back to their first meeting in the early 2000s.
2: It was in the beginning of the internet, the 2001, I got my first computer, and I thought I would look him up on the World Wide Web. And I found his website, and I sent him a message and said, I'm a flutist in New York. I was living in New York at the time, and I'd love to have the opportunity to play your sonata for you. So he wrote me right back and invited me to come to his place and play for him his sonata. And it was amazing. And we became good friends ever since, and we kept in touch, and I love his music. He's one of the most amazing composers of our time.
0: That's Stefan Ragnar Holskudsen, who hails from Iceland and who played in the CSO for 10 years, starting in 2016. The Flute Concerto No. 2 starts with the flute playing alone, as Holskudsen explains.
2: It starts off with a flute alone playing an opening statement, very haunting. And that's the first movement develops into this very rhythmic music that takes off flying kind of technical passages and soaring melodies and beautiful things, and it kind of ends almost abruptly. Second movement is very lyrical, mostly featuring flute with string accompaniment, but with interspersed kind of conversations between the solo flute and the solo winds in the orchestra. And then the slow movement ends in a kind of very improvised way and becomes very haunting again. And then all of a sudden goes into this very fast third movement, very rhythmic, very exciting, and the whole piece ends in a very, very bravura kind of way.
0: And Stefan Ragnar Holskudsen joins conductor Susanna Melki and the Chicago Symphony Orchestra, a CSO commission presented in its world premiere. This is the Flute Concerto No. 2 by Lowell Lieberman.

0: The Flute Concerto No. 2 by Lowell Lieberman. Susanna Melki led a performance by the Chicago Symphony Orchestra and featuring former principal flute Stefan Ragnar Höskuldsson. And Höskuldsson is called back to the stage for an encore.
1: Thank you all so very much. We have with us tonight a special guest, Sir James Galway. And as you might know, the first concerto by Lowell Lieberman was written for Sir James. I would like to dedicate this next piece to Sir James. It's Syrinx by Claude Debussy.

0: Syrinx by Debussy, an encore performance by flutist Stefan Ragnar Höskuldsen. Still ahead on this Chicago Symphony Orchestra program, Mahler's Sunlit Fourth Symphony. That's next.
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3: These next 2 weeks on Cadenza are being rebroadcast and encored as a memorial to the American composer, pianist Michael Harrison, who passed away back on April 17th. They originally aired 5 years ago when he was making an appearance at the Institute for Advanced Study in Princeton. Back in its original airing, we asked you to come with a fresh set of ears because for the last couple decades, my guest had been composing music that will sound very different to all or most of you. He championed a tuning system that harkens back to what nature gave us and the natural order of things rather than the compromised equal tempered tuning that we all know from birth. His main instrument was the piano, and he laid this out in a work called Revelation, where his piano is especially tuned. That work was performed by my guest at the IAS in 2021. I hope you can join me, David Ozenberg, your host, this Thursday afternoon at 3 with an encore broadcast Saturday at 4 p.m., as we'll broadcast our chat with composer-pianist Michael Harrison, who passed away a few weeks ago, on the award-winning Cadenza, heard exclusively here on the multi-award-winning WWFM The Classical Network and WWFM.org.
0: This is the Chicago Symphony Orchestra in concert. I'm Lisa Simeone. In his first three symphonies, Gustav Mahler scaled ever larger and more tumultuous heights. He affectionately called his third symphony, simply, his monster. But his symphony number 4 marked a dramatic turn. There are no sprawling choirs or offstage brass. In fact, there are no trombones or tuba at all. Instead, the composer draws on his love of folk art and expressions of childlike naivete. All of this has made the 4th a cherished outlier in Mahler's catalog.
4: Number 4 is very, very special.
0: Susanna Melke says the 4th's relatively compact dimensions don't undermine its considerable depth and complexity.
4: In spite of all the incredible dimensions of all of the symphonies, it still has a more chamber-like quality. It's more intimate and also more light and luminous.
0: With that condition, Melke gives us a brief roadmap of the 4th based on her own experiences from the podium.
4: You enter this symphony a little bit, or almost as if you would open the door just a little bit first in order to look in. I wonder what's there. And then little by little you start perceiving things. It's not a piece which just, you know, makes a big statement at once. And then the really big contrast is in the scherzo, the second movement, is something completely different. Again, many possible approaches. For me, the imaginary could be like a medieval painting with lots of little devils running around, and, you know, it has these references of death. It's quite interesting, you know, he puts lots of accents and everything is kind of angular and bizarre. And then comes this extraordinary slow movement, which is very angelic with this gorgeous cello theme, and then the other strings join. But even this movement is very, very sad until it's then released into this last moment, which is almost like an epilogue, where we have the human voice, the angelic voice, explaining all the delights, how they're having these gorgeous meals in heaven. And it's just incredible. It's like a child's vision of heaven.
0: Susanna Melke. The 4th movement is built around Mahler's song Das himmlische Leben, or The Heavenly Life, and it features 8 stanzas of pastoral imagery interspersed with a sleigh bell refrain. It will be sung here by soprano Ying Fang. And Ying Fang takes the Orchestra Hall stage along with conductor Susanna Malky. The Chicago Symphony Orchestra performs the Symphony No. 4 in G major by Mahler.

The Symphony No. 4 in G Major by Mahler. That was soprano Ying Fang joining conductor Susanna Melki and the Chicago Symphony Orchestra. And that's all for this week. 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This broadcast was produced by Brian Wise with assistance from G1 Sun, Frank Villela, and Philip Husher. Music production was by Charlie Post. Vanessa Moss is the executive producer. I'm Lisa Simeone.

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3: This is David Duvall. Please join me this week for The Piano Matters. What's on the program? Marvelous music by Debussy, played by one of the great Debussy players, Walter Gieseking. And then we will have Alpen Hong and Yuni Han, two young pianists, playing away, and the first movement of the Wanderer Fantasy, but in this case for piano and orchestra, a transcription by Liszt of Schubert's great work. And let's not forget Chopin, played by the inimitable Anne Schein. So please join me this week on The Piano Matters.
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We have the great jazz clarinetist Benny Goodman to thank for this music by Aaron Copland. Goodman had been looking for more classical music to play in the concert hall to help elevate his profile, so he approached one of the top composers of his day, Aaron Copland, and he commissioned what would end up being one of the great American clarinet works. Goodman paid Copland a few thousand dollars for the piece, and he said, "And that's real money." It certainly was in the 1940s. We'll listen to it coming up in the hour ahead. And as you can hear, Copland put a few jazz touches in that piece just for Benny. This is a Rondo Amoroso by Harold Severud.

It's from the Norwegian composer Harald Sæverud, a Rondo Amoroso played there by Per Dreyer and the Royal Philharmonic Orchestra. Good evening, I'm Steve Seal, and thanks for joining me. It's classical music on a Tuesday night, and the major work for this coming hour will be from Aaron Copland, his clarinet concerto, one of the preeminent American clarinet works of the 20th century. Barry Douglas at the piano here. Brahms, Intermezzo number 2.

It is so hard to listen to that piece and not read things into it. Brahms had been the dear friend of Clara Schumann for years. Was he in love with her? Was she in love with him? She certainly loved her husband, Robert Schumann, dearly. But Brahms, the bachelor for life, wrote a number of pieces, very possibly with Clara in mind, and that's the one that I always hear in particular as being kind of a love letter to Clara. Intermezzo number 2 by Brahms, played there by Barry Douglas. Suite for orchestra here by the French composer Albert Roussel, played by the BBC Philharmonic, conducted by Jean-Pascal Tortelier.

0: Suite for Orchestra by French composer Albert Roussel, played by the BBC Philharmonic, led by Jean-Pascal Tortelier.
1: These next 2 weeks in Pink's Cadenza are being rebroadcast and encored as a memorial to the American composer, pianist Michael Harrison, who passed away back on April 17th. They originally aired 5 years ago when he was making an appearance at the Institute for Advanced Study in Princeton. Back in its original airing, we asked you to come with a fresh set of ears because for the last couple decades, my guest had been composing music that will sound very different to all or most of you. He championed a tuning system that harkens back to what nature gave us and the natural order of things rather than the compromised equal tempered tuning that we all know from birth. His main instrument was the piano, and he laid this out in a work called Revelation, where his piano is especially tuned. That work was performed by my guest at the IAS in 2021. I hope you can join me, David Ozenberg, your host, this Thursday afternoon at 3 with an encore broadcast Saturday at 4 p.m., as we'll broadcast our chat with composer, pianist Michael Harrison, who passed away a few weeks ago on the award-winning Cadenza, heard exclusively here on the multi-award-winning WWFM The Classical Network and WWFM.org.
0: Great clarinetist, jazz clarinetist Benny Goodman commissioned the clarinet concerto from Aaron Copland. It's in an unusual form, two movements, a beautiful adagio opening, and the second movement, very jazz-influenced, fittingly, with Goodman having been the commissioner of this piece. Two movements joined by an extended, very jazzy solo cadenza for the soloist. Laura Arden plays clarinet here with the Nashville Chamber Orchestra, conducted by Paul Gamble.

0: Laura Arden played her clarinet with the Nashville Chamber Orchestra. Paul Gamble conducted the Clarinet Concerto by Aaron Copland. Steve Seal with you on this Tuesday night. Glad to have you here. And something recent from an American composer in just about 60 seconds. Next time on APM Symphony Cast, Edward Gardner leads the London Philharmonic Orchestra and soprano Jennifer France in a work by Danish composer Hans Abramsen that's been hailed as the greatest composition of the 21st century so far. Plus, Gustav Mahler's Ode to Childlike Wonder and Innocence, his Symphony No. 4. I'm Steve Seal. That's next time on APM's Symphony Cast.
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0: This is from the contemporary composer Marty Regan, and it's called Splash of Indigo, played here by the Apollo Chamber Players.

0: A terrific modern piece. It's from Marty Regan. It's called Splash of Indigo, played there by the Apollo Chamber Players.
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composer Frederick Delius did not have the New York Times wirecutter section to tell him which mosquito repellents to actually buy, because, as they reported a few weeks ago, citronella candles do not work, so don't waste your money on them. Delius probably had lots of citronella burning around him, though, when he wrote this music. Likely on a river in Florida, where he spent bit of time in his life, where the mosquitoes are plentiful in the summer. In a Summer Garden by Frederick Delius, coming up. Catherine Stott at the piano here, impromptu number 4 in D-flat major by Gabriel Fauré.

Just like one endless filigree. Impromptu number four, in D flat major by Gabriel Fauré, played there by pianist Catherine Stott. It's classical music on a Tuesday night. Welcome to it. My name is Steve Seal. We'll spend some time in a summer garden, an English one, with Delius in a little over 20 minutes. Maurice Ravel titled this work Noble and Sentimental Waltzes. Schubert had gotten there first. He'd originally written a piece with that title, and Ravel was, in his way, paying homage to Schubert with the title. But Ravel was fascinated by the form of the waltz itself. He had produced his incredible orchestral work, La Valse, and this piece also originally for piano, but he orchestrated the work the following year, and we tend to hear the orchestral setting a little bit more often. Here's the Rotterdam Philharmonic, led by Yannick Nezet-Séguin.

Maurice Ravel's Noble and Sentimental Waltzes, played there by the Rotterdam Philharmonic, led by Yannick Nezet-Séguin. 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

Lovely little piece there. Harpist Joanna Donita with her own arrangement of a prelude by the Lithuanian composer Mikalojus Čiurlionis.

In a Summer Garden is a place that Frederick Delius shall take us next, and this is music that is so evocative of that. You will feel the warmth, almost humidity, in fact. It's just missing the mosquitoes, which are taken care of by the citronella, which is close by, clearly, in this music of Frederick Delius, the Bournemouth Symphony Orchestra, conducted by Richard Hickox.

An old Mexican classical affair there. Ricardo Castro, the Mexican composer. His Sentimental Waltz, played by the Mexican pianist Jorge Federico Osorio.

from Tchaikovsky. His Souvenir of a Beloved Place is a three-movement work for violin and piano originally. The meditation is an oft-excerpted part. This is actually the setting for violin and orchestra here. Daniel Lozakovich plays the violin, and Vladimir Spivakov conducts the National Philharmonic of Russia.

0: Daniel Lozovich. Not so much. Music of Tchaikovsky.
1: The gallery at Mercer County Community College's James Kearney campus presents a historical collection of works organized by Professor of Art Yevgeny Fix through May 15th, focusing on forgotten and unresolved Cold War narratives created in the Soviet Union from the 1920s to the 1980s. Drawn from the Wayland Rudd collection, the works depict the complex mapping of race and communism in the Soviet context, including propaganda that uses imagery some may find difficult. The JKC Gallery is located at 102 North Broad Street in Trenton. 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
3: This is David Duvall. Please join me this week for The Piano Matters. What's on the program? Marvelous music by Debussy, played by one of the great Debussy players, Walter Gieseking. And then we will have Alpen Hong and Yuni Han, two young pianists, playing away, and the first movement of the Wanderer Fantasy, but in this case for piano and orchestra, a transcription by Liszt of Schubert's great work. And let's not forget Chopin played by the inimitable Anne Shine. So please join me this week on The Piano Matters.
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0: The Spanish composer Federico Mompó, his Song and Dance, number 6.

from the Catalan-born composer Federico Mompó. Song and Dance number 6, played by Frederick Lawton. Welcome into our Tuesday evening listening. I'm Steve Seal. Hélène Grammont later on with piano music of Robert Schumann. His Kreisleriana will be the major work in this hour in about 20 minutes. From the Norwegian composer Johan Halvorsen, this is his Norwegian Rhapsody number 2.

The Norwegian Rhapsody, number 2, by the Norwegian composer Johan Halvorsen, the Bergen Symphony Orchestra, led by Karsten Andersen. A traditional Norwegian folk tune next, which points out the fact that the nights are extremely long in Norway during the winter, especially above the Arctic Circle, where the sun actually doesn't even rise for weeks or months at a time. It's known as the polar night. Conversely, in summer, by the way, Norway experiences nearly 24 hours of daylight, known as the midnight sun. But if you've ever had to sleep in the daytime, you know that it's much easier to put on a sleep mask and draw the blinds than try to find daylight where there is none. I can imagine going a little crazy without that. So, thus, there is a Norwegian folk song called "Behold the Beautiful Light of the Sun." And one imagines it's oft sung in the springtime.

I have decided I'm going to play that every spring now. Behold the beautiful light of the sun, traditional Norwegian folk song, arranged by Håkon Daniel Nystedt, who conducted the Oslo Chamber Choir, and we heard from soprano Helga Gunnes and male vocalist Sondre Bratland.

0: Robert Schumann's Kreisleriana, played by pianist Hélène Grimaud. I'm Steve Seal. Have a great night.
1: We take a sojourn through the musical world of Jean Sibelius on our next New York Philharmonic broadcast. 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Leonard Bernstein, Zubin Mehta, Lauren Mazel, and Sir Thomas Beecham will all conduct the New York Philharmonic this week.
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1: These next 2 weeks on Cadenza are being rebroadcast and encored as a memorial to the American composer, pianist Michael Harrison, who passed away back on April 17th. They originally aired 5 years ago when he was making an appearance at the Institute for Band Study in Princeton. Back in its original airing, we asked you to come with a fresh set of ears because for the last couple decades, my guest had been composing music that will sound very different to all or most of you. He championed a tuning system that harkens back to what nature gave us and the natural order of things rather than the compromised equal tempered tuning that we all know from birth. His main instrument was the piano, and he laid this out in a work called Revelation, where his piano is especially tuned. That work was performed by my guest at the IAS in 2021. I hope you can join me, David Ozenberg, your host, this Thursday afternoon at 3 with an encore broadcast Saturday at 4 p.m., as we'll broadcast our chat with composer-pianist Michael Harrison, who passed away a few weeks ago, on the award-winning Cadenza, heard exclusively here on the multi-award-winning WWFM The Classical Network and WWFM.org.
2: I'm Bonnie North, in for Jalene Kahn. Thanks so much for joining me. Swedish composer Wilhelm Stenhammar was the conductor and musical director of the Gothenburg Symphony Orchestra during the 19-teens and 20s. And during his tenure, he was commissioned to write the incidental music for a play by the first non-Western person to win the Nobel Prize in Literature, the Bengali poet and playwright and philosopher Rabindranath Tagore. Stenhammar completed the score in 1921, but it wasn't until the 1960s when an orchestral suite was created from that music. Here's Stenhammar's old orchestra, the Gothenburg Symphony Orchestra, to perform Chitra.

That was music by Wilhelm Stenhammer Chitra, which was incidental music from a play by the Bengali poet and playwright Rabindranath Tagore. The Gothenburg Symphony Orchestra, led by Naomi Yerby. We'll have music by English composer Ruth Gipps coming your way right after this.

Music Through the Night. Thanks so much for joining me. Much of the music by 20th century English composer Ruth Gibbs has only been recently recorded, like in the past 5 years recorded. Well, this piece was recorded 7 years ago in 2019, although Gibbs wrote Ambarvalia in 1988. Here is that recording by the Royal Liverpool Philharmonic Orchestra.

Amavarlia by Ruth Gipps, the Royal Liverpool Philharmonic Orchestra, led by Charles Peebles. Beethoven's 16 string quartets are considered to be one of the greatest collections of chamber music ever written. And you know they're divided into three periods. There's the early, middle, and late. And each collection pushes the form further. Now, string quartet number 3 is from that first set of 6. And he was still looking back to Haydn and Mozart in those early quartets, but his own genius made itself known too. Here is the Miro Quartet with Beethoven's string quartet number 3.

0: Organist Jean Guillou, along with the San Francisco Symphony Orchestra under the direction of Edo Duvart, with Camille Saint-Saëns' Third Symphony. I'm Bonnie North. Thanks for joining me.
1: We take a sojourn through the musical world of Jean Sibelius on our next New York Philharmonic broadcast. 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Leonard Bernstein, Zubin Mehta, Lauren Mazel, and Sir Thomas Beecham will all conduct the New York Philharmonic this week.
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1: This is David Duvall. Please join me this week for The Piano Matters. What's on the program? Marvelous music by Debussy, played by one of the great Debussy players, Walter Gieseking. And then we will have Alpen Hong and Yuni Han, two young pianists, playing away, and the first movement of the Wanderer Fantasy, but in this case for piano and orchestra, a transcription by Liszt of Schubert's great work. And let's not forget Chopin, played by the inimitable Anne Schein. So please join me this week on The Piano Matters.
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3: I'm Bonnie North in for Jolene Kahn. Thanks so much for hanging out with me. Dives and Lazarus. It's an old English ballad that's based on the parable of Lazarus and the rich man, and the tune goes back to at least the early 1700s. Now, Ray Vaughan Williams first used it in 1905 in an arrangement of a hymn. He then used it again in 1939 for this, his five variants of Dives and Lazarus. Here's the Bournemouth Sinfonietta.

That was The Five Variants of Dives and Lazarus by Ralph Vaughan Williams, the Bournemouth Sinfonietta led by Richard Stutt. You know, being the kid brother of Franz Joseph Haydn could not have been an easy thing. But Michael Haydn followed in his big brother's footsteps anyway, and he went on to write more than 300 instrumental and choral works and was the concertmaster in Salzburg for 44 years. Even nicer, I think, is that he and his older brother stayed close all their lives. Here's Michael Haydn's Symphony No. 16, Matthias Bommert leading the London Mozart Players.

That was the 16th Symphony of Michael Haydn, younger brother of Franz Joseph. Matthias Baumert led the London Mozart Players. More great music comes your way in just a moment on Music Through the Night.

It's Music Through the Night. I'm Bonnie North, in for Jalene Kahn, and it's great to have your company. Japanese composer and pianist Joe Hisaishi is known for more than 100 film scores and solo albums that date back to 1981. Hisaishi's music explores and incorporates different genres, including minimalist, experimental electronic, Western classical, and Japanese classical. Here is an arrangement of The Rain, performed by Angèle Dubois and La Pietà.

That was The Rain by Joe Hisaishi, La Pietà led by violinist Angèle Dubois performed. French composer François Devienne was also a flutist and a bassoonist, and he wrote a number of successful operas in the 1790s. He also played the bassoon in the Pitt Orchestra at the Paris Opera. He also wrote The Method of Flute Theory and Practice, which was reprinted several times and did much to improve the level of French wind music in the late 18th century. Here's one of his 12 flute concertos. Andras Ageron is the flutist, joined by the Munich Chamber Orchestra.

0: That was one of the 12 flute concertos by French composer François de Vienne. Andras Arajan, the flute soloist, along with the Munich Chamber Orchestra, all led by Hans Stadelmeier. I'm Bonnie North. It's Music Through the Night. Thanks so much for joining me.
1: 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One dedicated to Hispanic music from the turn of the 17th, early 18th century, and the other music dedicated to the figure of Orpheus. 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
1: These next 2 weeks on Cadenza are being rebroadcast and encored as a memorial to the American composer, pianist Michael Harrison, who passed away back on April 17th. They originally aired 5 years ago when he was making an appearance at the Institute for Advanced Study in Princeton. Back in its original airing, we asked you to come with a fresh set of ears because for the last couple decades, my guest had been composing music that will sound very different to all or most of you. He championed a tuning system that harkens back to what nature gave us and the natural order of things rather than the compromised equal tempered tuning that we all know from birth. His main instrument was the piano, and he laid this out in a work called Revelation, where his piano is especially tuned. That work was performed by my guest at the IAS in 2021. I hope you can join me, David Ozenberg, your host, this Thursday afternoon at 3 with an encore broadcast Saturday at 4 p.m., as we'll broadcast our chat with composer pianist Michael Harrison, who passed away a few weeks ago on the award-winning Cadenza, heard exclusively here on the multi-award-winning WWFM The Classical Network and WWFM.org.
2: I'm Bonnie North, and for Jalene Kahn, thanks so much for joining me. In 1932, Florence Price, who had graduated with the highest honors from the New England Conservatory of Music, entered the Rodman Wanamaker Music Contest. It was a national competition for African-American composers, and Price came in first in the piano composition category with her sonata in E minor. Here's Clipper Erickson playing the Andante from that sonata.

That was the Andante from Florence Price's award-winning piano sonata. Clipper Erickson was the soloist. Franz Schubert was 16 when he composed this next piece, and it was very likely first performed at home by members of his family, which is probably why it got the nickname Haushaltung, or Household Quartet. The Borodin String Quartet probably not playing this from home. Here they are with Franz Schubert's String Quartet No. 10, the Haushaltung.

The Haushaltung, or the Household Quartet of Franz Schubert, otherwise known as the String Quartet No. 10, that was the Borodin Quartet performing. Music of American composer Constance Warren, coming your way right after this on Music Through the Night.

night, and I'm Bonnie North. Thanks for joining me. American pianist, teacher, and composer Constance Warren did not have a very big output. She started off really strongly, and she won a composition scholarship to the Royal Academy of Music in London. And while she was there, she produced a number of orchestral and chamber works. But then she returned to the United States in the early 1930s, and she stopped writing music. Heather Hill was written just around 1930, so it's one of the last pieces that she wrote. Here's the South German Chamber Orchestra Pforzheim to perform.

Maurice Ravel called this next work a choreographic symphony. Well, Daphnis and Chloe began as a commission from the Ballet Russe and has had three sections and more than a dozen scenes, and most of them dances. So is it a choreographic symphony or a ballet? Potato, potato. Here's the second suite.

0: The Daphnis and Chloe's Suite No. 2 by Maurice Ravel, the Slovak Radio Symphony Orchestra, performed. I'm Bonnie North. Thanks so much for joining me.
1: 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Please join me for a program that will include Finlandia, the Violin Concerto, and the Second Symphony. Leonard Bernstein, Zubin Mehta, Lauren Mazel, and Sir Thomas Beecham will all conduct the New York Philharmonic this week.
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1: This is David Duvall. Please join me this week for The Piano Matters. What's on the program? Marvelous music by Debussy, played by one of the great Debussy players, Walter Gieseking. And then we will have Alpen Hong and Yuni Han, two young pianists, playing away, and the first movement of the Wanderer Fantasy, but in this case for piano and orchestra, a transcription by Liszt of Schubert's great work. And let's not forget Chopin, played by the inimitable Anne Schein. So please join me this week on The Piano Matters.
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3: Century Venezuelan composer Teresa Carreño was known as the Valkyrie of the piano. She was that good. Here's her Vals Gallo.

Clara Rodriguez performing Vals Gallo by Teresa Carreño. Hello there, I'm Bonnie North, in for Jalene Kahn. Thank you so much for joining me. Brandy Younger is among the most celebrated jazz artists to emerge in the 21st century. She's a Grammy-nominated harpist, a composer, and a bandleader, and her music connects spirituals, jazz, and classical training to the rhythmic soulfulness of R&B and hip-hop. Here's another celebrated harpist, Ashley Jackson, to play Younger's Essence of Ruby.

That was harpist and composer Brandy Younger's Essence of Ruby. It was performed by Ashley Jackson. If you'd like to hear more of Brandy Younger and what the harp can do, check out her 2023 appearance on NPR's Tiny Desk Concert. You can find it on YouTube or at npr.org. It is brilliant stuff. Richard Strauss. His father was one of the greatest horn players in 19th century Europe, and Strauss wrote two magnificent concertos for the instrument, but he also wrote other works for wind ensembles throughout his career. His Serenade for Winds is a relatively early composition. It was commissioned by the conductor Hans von Bülow, and its success at its premiere led von Bülow to offer the younger Strauss a position as assistant conductor. Here's the Eastman Wind Ensemble to perform the Richard Strauss Serenade for Winds.

The Serenade for Winds, a relatively early work of Richard Strauss. Frederick Fennell led the Eastman Wind Ensemble. Music of Mozart coming your way right after this.

North, thanks for joining me. Over the past decade, South Korean pianist Yeol Eum-sun has achieved global acclaim for her interpretations of Mozart's piano concertos. Here she is with Mozart's Piano Sonata No. 9.

performing Mozart's Piano Sonata No. 9. If you want to catch her doing some of Mozart's piano concertos, her performance of his Piano Concerto No. 21 has been viewed on YouTube almost 23 million times. Just check it out. It's thought to be a record number for hits for any live Mozart work on YouTube. We'll be back with music of English composer E.J. Moran right after this.

North, thanks so much for joining me. Like many English composers, E.J. Moran dived deeply into the folk music of both England and Ireland. This is Moran's Serenade, dedicated to fellow composer Arthur Bliss, and composed while Moran was walking the Welsh hills that surrounded his home.

0: A serenade by E.J. Moran, performed by the Northern Symphonia of England, led by Richard Hickox. I'm Bonnie North. Thanks for joining me.
1: Well, the tireless Christina Pluhar has two new recordings with her Arpeggiata Ensemble, one dedicated to Hispanic music from the turn of the 17th, early 18th century, and the other music dedicated to the figure of Orpheus. 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
1: This is David Duvall. Please join me this week for The Piano Matters. What's on the program? Marvelous music by Debussy, played by one of the great Debussy players, Walter Gieseking. And then we will have Alpen Hong and Yuni Han, two young pianists, playing away, and the first movement of the Wanderer Fantasy, but in this case for piano and orchestra, a transcription by Liszt of Schubert's great work. And let's not forget Chopin, played by the inimitable Anne Schein. So please join me this week on The Piano Matters.
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3: This is the first movement of contemporary Chinese composer Yi Xiaoging's Tianjin Suite. It's the Sunlight in Mount Panshan.

That was The Sunlight in Mount Panshan. I'm Bonnie North. Thanks so much for joining me. In 1806, Ludwig van Beethoven was busy. He composed his Fourth Symphony, the three Razumovsky quartets, the Appassionata Sonata, and most of his Fourth Piano Concerto. He also wrote his only violin concerto that year, but that wasn't immediately popular. People thought it was extremely difficult, both for the soloist and for the listener. It took another 40 years before Josef Joachim, the guy Brahms wrote his violin concerto for, to make Beethoven's work a standard in the repertoire and a favorite with audiences. Here's Midori to perform the finale of Beethoven's Violin Concerto.

The finale of Ludwig van Beethoven's only violin concerto, Midori the Soloist, joined by the Lucerne Festival Strings. 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Enrique Granados is best known as the composer of some of the greatest masterpieces of Spanish piano music, but he also wrote the ambitious orchestral suite on Galician songs. He used Galician folk melodies and dance rhythms to reflect the landscapes of the region. Here's the Barcelona Symphony Orchestra.

Bonnie North. It's a pleasure to have your company for Classical Music. Georg Friedrich Handel wrote 3 concertos for 2 orchestras, and they were intended to be played as additional instrumental music during his oratorios because it seemed the public at the time didn't quite know how to react to this new musical genre of the oratorio, so Handel added these concertos. Number 3, which we're going to hear now, was used during performances of the oratorio Judas Maccabeus. Here's Tafelmusik.

That was the Concerto for Two Orchestras No. 3, originally used during performances of the oratorio Judas Maccabeus, written by Georg Friedrich Handel and performed there by Tafel Musik under the direction of Jean Lemann. We'll be back in just a moment with music by Antonín Dvořák.

I'm Bonnie North. Thanks for joining me. We're going to wrap up our time together with music by Antonin Dvorak, his Scherzo Capriccioso, a quintessential piece by Dvorak, if there ever was one, a pure, unadulterated celebration of music and life itself. Here's the Oslo Philharmonic Orchestra under the direction of Marius Jansen.

0: The Oslo Philharmonic Orchestra with Antonín Dvořák's Scherzo Capriccioso. I'm Bonnie North. Thanks for joining me.
1: 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Please join me for a program that will include Finlandia, the Violin Concerto, and the Second Symphony. Leonard Bernstein, Zubin Mehta, Lauren Mazel, and Sir Thomas Beecham will all conduct the New York Philharmonic this week.
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1: These next 2 weeks on Cadenza are being rebroadcast and encored as a memorial to the American composer, pianist Michael Harrison, who passed away back on April 17th. They originally aired 5 years ago when he was making an appearance at the Institute for Advanced Study in Princeton. Back in its original airing, we asked you to come with a fresh set of ears because for the last couple decades, my guest had been composing music that will sound very different to all or most of you. He championed a tuning system that harkens back to what nature gave us and the natural order of things rather than the compromised equal tempered tuning that we all know from birth. His main instrument was the piano, and he laid this out in a work called Revelation, where his piano is especially tuned. That work was performed by my guest at the IAS in 2021. I hope you can join me, David Ozenberg, your host, this Thursday afternoon at 3 with an encore broadcast Saturday at 4 p.m., as we'll broadcast our chat with composer, pianist Michael Harrison, who passed away a few weeks ago on the award-winning Cadenza, heard exclusively here on the multi-award-winning WWFM The Classical Network and WWFM.org.

0: Lightning fast tango music there by the tango king himself, Astor Piazzolla. Libre Tango, one of his best known compositions. The violins going high speed there, high octane. And the bandoneons too, that's the Quartet San Francisco. Music on the way from Emmanuel Charbrier and Camille Saint-Saëns. And plenty more. Glad to have you with us on this Wednesday morning.
1: This is the Composer's Datebook for May 6th. I'm John Burge. As anniversary gifts go, the one that Dutch conductor Willem Mengelberg received in 1920 was pretty spectacular. To celebrate his 25th anniversary as music director of the Concertgebouw Orchestra in Amsterdam, they staged a special month-long festival in honor of one of Mengelberg's favorites, Gustav Mahler, the Austrian composer of monumental symphonies, who had in fact conducted the Concertgebouw himself several times before his untimely death at the age of 50 in 1911. Mahler was the conductor Mengelberg admired most, and the Dutchman and his orchestra were ardent champions of Mahler's symphonies. That 1920 festival performed all nine of them over the course of 2 weeks that May. Mahler's widow, Alma, was in attendance, as were Mahler's younger Austrian contemporaries, Arnold Schoenberg and Anton Webern, the Danish composer, Carl Nielsen, and a young British conductor and Mahler fan named Adrian Bolt, who reported on the festival for a British newspaper back home. In 1995, the Concertgebouw staged another Mahler festival on the 75th anniversary of the 1920 edition, this time inviting the Berlin Philharmonic and the Vienna Philharmonic to participate. A 100th anniversary festival was planned for May 2020, but the COVID epidemic forced that Mahler cycle to be postponed until May 2025. Good things come to all who wait. Composer's Datebook is produced by APM, American Public Media, in collaboration with the American Composers Forum, reminding you that all music was once new.
0: Good morning, I'm Kevin O'Connor. It is a work that we've all heard most of our lives, if not all our lives. It's not that original, melodically speaking, though. Talking about Jesu, Joy of Man's Desiring, Bach used the melody Werde munter mein Gemüter, composed by violinist Johann Schopp in 1642. And the work itself, though, 1723, when Bach got its hands on it in Leipzig, based partly on a 1716 Weimar version. So there's a few entries here. The cantata was written for the Feast of the Visitation of Mary. It's Jesu, Joy of Man's Desiring. Love hearing it on guitar, but let's check out piano here from Ruth Laredo. It's Bach.

A melody that has really taken off over the centuries from its original, largely spiritual intent. You hear it at weddings and so many things. Usually good things. Usually. Jesu, Joy of Man's Desiring by Bach. That was Ruth Laredo. The composer Francis Poulenc loved the music of Emmanuel Charbonnier, as did Debussy, saying once after a performance of Charbonnier's Ode to Music, "I love this music so much that I want to hear it again and again." Charbonnier's career as a civil servant in Paris lasted from 1861 until 1880, when he quit to follow his musical ideals. His lack of music education put him outside the usual composer's path through the Paris Conservatory to Italy with the Prix de Rome. His own talents would soon excel beyond prizes and recognition, and certainly on recordings. Eventually, Bourrée Fantasque, Emmanuel Charbonnier, Némi Järvi, and the Orchestra de la Suisse Romande.

That was Bourrée Fantasque, Emmanuel Chabrier with Naimi Järvi conducting the Orchestra de la Suisse Romande. I'm Kevin O'Connor. Shortly, very shortly actually, a concert piece for horn and orchestra by one of the great French modern composers, and some Joaquin Rodrigo, a visit to Iron Wiz in our future together.

Hermann Baumann was the horn player there with the Leipzig Gewandhaus Orchestra, Kurt Masur conducting. Camille Saint-Saëns, a concert piece for horn and orchestra, is an instrument of choice. Keyboards, but he clearly wrote really well for a wind band, etc. Iberia, the central portion of Claude Debussy's Image, a triptych, is itself a triptych. The first movement is called Along the Highways and Byways, loosely translated, the echoes from the villages, the intoxicating smell of the Andalusian nights. All this whirls in the air, approaches and recedes, and our imagination is dazzled by the power of intensely expressive and varied music. That is from the program. Whatever the sources, external or internal, Spain was vividly alive in Debussy's imagination. Image for orchestra, this is Spring Rounds. Claude Debussy, we have Esa-Pekka Salonen and the Los Angeles Philharmonic Orchestra.

Images for Orchestra Spring Rounds, Claude Debussy. That was Esa-Pekka Salonen and the Los Angeles Philharmonic Orchestra.

Joaquin Rodrigo wrote that famous guitar concerto in 1939. Aranjuez, a very evocative place. He said the concerto was meant to sound like the hidden breeze that stirs the treetops in its parks. It should be only as strong as a butterfly and as dainty as a flower. Love that. Jose Cerebriere conducting the New York Philharmonic, and Sharon Isbin, the soloist there, in that third movement from Rodrigo's Aranjuez Concerto.

David Schifrin was the clarinetist there with the Chamber Music Society of Lincoln Center. Cara Maria von Faber's introduction, theme, and variations. Very popular piece in his rather wide variety of work. This is a great work, actually. Namuna, Cigarette Waltz, Edward Lalo. David Robertson is conducting the Monte Carlo Philharmonic Orchestra.

0: That was from Edward Lalo's Namuna Cigarette Waltz. It's called Follow the Action, to know what that's about. David Robertson, Monte Carlo, Philharmonic Orchestra.
1: Well, the tireless Christina Pluhar has two new recordings with her Arpeggiata Ensemble. One dedicated to Hispanic music from the turn of the 17th, early 18th century. And the other, music dedicated to the figure of Orpheus. 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
0: It's only right to celebrate the amazing piano prowess of Mozart. Really, it was his meal ticket from the start, and we're talking when he was single digits. But it's often overlooked that he was no slouch on the violin either. His father, Leopold, knew his way around the violin, having taught some of the best and written one of the most authoritative books on the instrument. In fact, as it often was, it was Leopold who would coax the young man to improve his playing as well as writing and coach him. This first violin concerto is Mozart stepping out.

And that was music there from Symphony Number 48, Maria Teresa, a finale. Franz Joseph Haydn composed that. Orpheus Chamber Orchestra in performance. Felix Mendelssohn's brilliant work, his stage work, Atalia, is coming up shortly. And we'll have some Nikolai Rimsky-Korsakov and plenty more to suit the hour. In November 1954, Moscow's Bolshoi Theater sent an urgent appeal to Dmitri Shostakovich. A concert marking the anniversary of the Russian Revolution was days away, and the theater needed a celebratory piece to open it. Could he create one quickly? Almost overnight, Shostakovich tossed off this festive overture, maybe the most exuberant work he ever composed, and it is performed here by Boston Pops Orchestra, conducted by John Williams.

Festive overture, indeed, a rollicking work from the not always rollicking Dmitri Shostakovich. John Williams conducted the Boston Pops Orchestra. Here's a famous one I think you'll recognize from Chopin.

0: Waltz number one, or the Grand Waltz Brilliant, as we say here stateside. Frederick Chopin, that was Daniil Trifonov. I'm Kevin O'Connor. On the way shortly, some procession time happening with Nikolai Rimsky-Korsakov. Also a stage bit from Mendelssohn.
1: This is David Duvall. Please join me this week for The Piano Matters. What's on the program? Marvelous music by Debussy, played by one of the great Debussy players, Walter Gieseking. And then we will have Alpen Hong and Yuni Han, two young pianists, playing away, and the first movement of the Wanderer Fantasy, but in this case for piano and orchestra, a transcription by Liszt of Schubert's great work. And let's not forget Chopin, played by the inimitable Anne Shine. So please join me this week on The Piano Matters.
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0: Nikolai Rimsky-Korsakov was a key member of a group of Russian composers, consortium known as the Five, or the Mighty Handful, dedicated to producing very distinct nationalist music. The opera Mulatta by Nikolai Rimsky-Korsakov was originally planned as a collaborative work, but he eventually wrote the entire opera himself, aiming for a lavish spectacle and probably a bit of auteurship, too. He was known for requiring elaborate scenic designs as well. Would have been neat to see this, one of its early iterations. It's the introduction in Rodova from Mulatta, Nikolai Rimsky-Korsakov. It's the Philharmonia Orchestra.

Yevgeny Svetlanov and the Philharmonia Orchestra, Nikolai Rimsky-Korsakov's marvelous Introduction and Rodova from Mlada. Today's classical music is supported by Taylor and Booty, organ builders of Virginia and Thompson, Allen Company of Connecticut, member firms of APOBA, the Associated Pipe Organ Builders of America, a group of designers, creators, and maintainers of pipe organs. 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

The Athalia Overture, Felix Mendelssohn. That was Edward Gardner and the City of Birmingham Symphony Orchestra. Mozart had finally been given a salary as concertmaster at this period in his life, and violin concertos naturally would be expected of him. The premieres of his concerti are not known, but before he started work on his first, his father cheered him on, saying, "You're not quite aware of yourself, of what an excellent violinist you are, when you gather up all your strength and play with self-confidence, verve, and fire. Truth." And that would certainly get me motivated. First movement, Violin Concerto No. 1, Mozart. It's the Orchestra of the Age of Enlightenment, Victoria Malova, violinist and conductor.

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A Baroque composer, that was Pietro Baldassare. He was born in Rome or Brescia, they're not 100% sure, Italy, sometime around 1683. And Baldassare was maestro de cappella at San Filippo Neri in Brescia from 1714 until about 1768. He died sometime after 1768. A few of the compositions attributed to him survive. One of those was that nice trumpet sonata. Number one, Pietro Baldassare. It was the Bavarian Radio Chamber Orchestra, conducted by Gábor Tarkovi. Here is a Be Thou My Vision. It was composed by David Gillingham. Eugene Corporan here with the North Texas Wind Symphony.

0: The melody from Be Thou My Vision, based on the old Irish ballad Slain, that was David Gillingham. Eugene Corporon conducted the North Texas Wind Symphony.
1: 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I'm Steve Seal. 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
1: When he was about 40, Robert Schumann, his wife Clara, and their seven children moved to Dusseldorf. He had accepted a position as the city's music director. The last time the Schumanns had relocated from Leipzig to Dresden a few years earlier, it didn't go so well. The strain on Robert had been so great that a complete breakdown seized him. He never completely recovered. But there was at least one reason to be optimistic this time. That would be the people who would respond enthusiastically to his beautiful music. Sounds like this Rheinisch Symphony No. 3 coming up this hour.

Summer Evening Waltz. That was Oscar Americanto, Leif Segerstam, and the Helsinki Philharmonic Orchestra. Kevin O'Connor's my name. I'll have some Holst coming up for you, a Fugal Concerto, and also a double violin concerto, something experimental from a guy who doesn't get enough credit these days for being just that, Georg Philipp Telemann. Unlike the standard Haydn-era quartet, which was two violins, viola, cello, Luigi Boccherini pioneered the string quintet by adding, get this, a second cello. Sounds fairly mundane these days, but wasn't at the time. The famous minuet in A major was part of a set of six quintets published in 1775, but only gained its massive popularity decades later. And more so now, it's often used in film to represent 18th century elegance. You'll know what I mean.

And that was the graceful, like look up graceful in the dictionary, you might see a picture of Luigi Boccherini playing that minuet, Neville Mariner, Academy of St. Martin in the Fields. Tchaikovsky's Sleeping Beauty from 1890 is his longest ballet, often running nearly 4 hours. Written in just 40 days, he considered it among his finest work, although Tsar Alexander III famously gave the premiere only a lukewarm very nice, despite awarding a large bonus. Polacca from Sleeping Beauty, Tchaikovsky. Here we have Mikhail Pletnev and the Russian National Orchestra.

0: From Sleeping Beauty Polacca, Peter Tchaikovsky, that was Mikhail Pletnev and the Russian National Orchestra. Next up, it's a fugal concerto, kind of an ancient style at the time it was written. Sounds surprisingly contemporary today, as it actually did at that time, too. We'll also have Georg Philipp Telemann.
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0: Gustav Holst started drafting this fugal concerto in 1923 while he was traveling across the Atlantic on the RMS Aquitania to conduct at the University of Michigan. It was written actually during a period of convalescence afterward, following a serious fall in which he struck his head, which paradoxically seemed to relieve his long-term chronic nerve pain, neuritis. Here's a fugal concerto by Holst, Christopher Hogwood, St. Paul Chamber Orchestra.

from Gustav Holst, a rather simply arranged but complex fugal concerto. Gustav Holst, Christopher Hogwood there with the St. Paul Chamber Orchestra. Catherine Greenbank was the oboist.

Ragnar Kuzmal conducted Berlin Baroque Soloists with a Rutger Liebermann violin, Ragnar as well, the double violin concerto by Georg Philipp Telemann. Well, the Schumanns took a day trip at this point to Cologne. Schumann had long wanted to see the cathedral there. He had set Heinrich Heine's poem Im Rhein to his song cycle Dichter Liebe. The Rhine, the beautiful river, reflects in its waves with its great cathedral, the great holy city of Cologne. Here's the finale from his Symphony No. 3, which was a subject of that devotion, the Rhenish.

0: Symphony number 3, also known as the Rhenish. That was the finale there, a result of experiences in the lovely city of Cologne for Robert Schumann and family. Michael Tilson Thomas conducting the San Francisco Symphony.
1: These next 2 weeks on Cadenza are being rebroadcast and encored as a memorial to the American composer, pianist Michael Harrison, who passed away back on April 17th. They originally aired 5 years ago when he was making an appearance at the Institute for Advanced Study in Princeton. Back in its original airing, we asked you to come with a fresh set of ears because for the last couple decades, my guest had been composing music that will sound very different to all or most of you. He championed a tuning system that harkens back to what nature gave us and the natural order of things rather than the compromised equal tempered tuning that we all know from birth. His main instrument was the piano, and he laid this out in a work called Revelation, where his piano is especially tuned. That work was performed by my guest at the IAS in 2021. I hope you can join me, David Ozenberg, your host, this Thursday afternoon at 3 with an encore broadcast Saturday at 4 p.m., as we'll broadcast our chat with composer, pianist Michael Harrison, who passed away a few weeks ago on the award-winning Cadenza, heard exclusively here on the multi-award-winning WWFM The Classical Network and WWFM.org.
0: This is almost like a metadata. Alexander Glazunov's Cortege Solennelle, this one, Opus 50, is a, quote, solemn parade, it's been described as, written in 1894 to celebrate the 70th birthday and 50th professional anniversary of a prominent Russian music critic of the day, Vladimir Stasov. The work showcases Glazunov's mastery of orchestration, blending a very distinct Russian character with a more formal ceremonial style.

Cortege Solennel Number 1, Alexander Glazunov composed that. That was Konstantin Krumets conducting the Moscow Chamber Orchestra. I'm Kevin O'Connor. It's National Poetry Awareness Month, National Mental Health Awareness Month. We're into May already. 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

0: We can largely thank pop culture for that piece being so popular. Dance of the Hours, Amilcare Ponchielli, Herbert von Karajan conducted the Berlin Philharmonic.
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0: Fact, Johannes Brahms, believe it or not, never went to college. But when he was 20, he did have a chance to live the college life for a fleeting moment. No homework, in case you were wondering. He would visit the Academy of Music on an invitation from a new friend, Josef Joachim. They sat in on mostly non-music classes and enjoyed campus strolls and the life of young intellectuals. This and his friendship with Joachim in general would serve him well later when he wrote works like this Academic Festival Overture. Brahms, it's coming your way.

Velio Tormis, that is a beautiful vocal piece, Calling Home the Cattle. It's called Erki Pohjola and the Tapiola Choir. Some Rod Goodwin coming up shortly, a minuet in blue and a rhapsody in blue, too, from George Gershwin. Well, May is here, and it is National Mental Health Awareness Month. In honor of that, we are offering just sometimes short, sometimes not so short, pieces of work that were either created for or turned into, evolved into works that we tend to use and associate with relaxation, de-stressing. This is definitely one of them. Although it was written for musical education, often noted for its accessible, dreamy nature, the Well-Tempered Clavier Book 1, Prelude No. 1. It was originally shorter and written around 1720 for Bach's eldest son, Wilhelm Friedemann. It consists almost entirely of broken chords or arpeggios rather than a traditional melodic line. Zhui Fei Yang playing it here, the Well-Tempered Clavier Book 1, Prelude No. 1 by Bach.

gorgeously rendered there by Xuefei Yang on guitar. That was Bach's Well-Tempered Clavier, Book 1, Prelude 1, part of our observance or celebration, if you prefer, of National Mental Health Awareness Month, and doing it every day at this time, actually twice a day. You can learn more about that on Your Classical at yourclassical.org. Well, in 1876, Cambridge University offered Johannes Brahms an honorary doctorate in music, actually, which required his presence at the ceremony. What else would he have gotten it in, right? But Brahms had a paralyzing distaste for sea travel. He stayed home and declined the honor. And some years later, 1879, actually, that the University of Breslau conferred upon him the degree of Doctor of Philosophy. No excuses this time, and they wanted some original music, too. Here's what he came up with, the Academic Festival Overture. It's Ricardo Chailly and the Leipzig Gewandhaus Orchestra.

0: That sound a little collegiate. That was the intention. Academic Festival Overture, Johannes Brahms, and that was Ricardo Schei and the Leipzig Gewandhaus Orchestra. Next up, it's a minuet in blue. We got a blue set, actually, along with a famous one from George Gershwin, A Rhapsody.
1: This is David Duvall. Please join me this week for The Piano Matters. What's on the program? Marvelous music by Debussy, played by one of the great Debussy players, Walter Gieseking. And then we will have Alpen Hong and Yuni Han, two young pianists, playing away, and the first movement of the Wanderer Fantasy, but in this case for piano and orchestra, a transcription by Liszt of Schubert's great work. And let's not forget Chopin, played by the inimitable Anne Shine. So please join me this week on The Piano Matters.
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Definitely a bluesy signature to that Minuet in Blue, Ron Goodwin. Composed it and actually conducted the New Zealand Symphony Orchestra there. Speaking of blue, we can partially credit bandleader Paul Whiteman for one of the most famous signatures of George Gershwin's Rhapsody in Blue, talking about that ascending glissando of the clarinet that launches the work, one of the most instantly recognizable sounds in all of music. Said to have been essentially the invention, though, of Ross Gorman, Whiteman's clarinetist. Whiteman was a bit of an appropriator at times, although I think a lot of that was just people like the name. Rhapsody in Blue, George Gershwin, it's Andre Previn, and the Pittsburgh Symphony Orchestra with the conductor on the piano.

0: Andre Previn, an excellent choice for piano and conductor in one of the greatest of American works, Rhapsody in Blue, Pittsburgh Symphony Orchestra. It's George Gershwin. Taking a trip to a happy workshop coming up next.
1: 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I'm Steve Seal. That's next time on APM SymphonyCast.
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3: 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That's Henri Pougnet speaking of Claude Debussy. And hi there, this is Bob McLaughlin. Come explore the world of Debussy with me. Debussy, who threw himself into the glittering world of Paris before the Great War, drawing inspiration from the painters and poets and painting the world in sound. 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

First movement from Sonatina No. 2, Happy Workshop, Richard Strauss. That was the Armonia Ensemble. Here's a little trivia for you. Did you know the word buckaroo is derived from the Spanish word vaquero, meaning cowboy? Leave it to us Americans to blur things. That's where it originates, though. Here's Buckaroo Holiday from Rodeo. Brooklyn-born Aaron Copland and Keith Lockhart with the Boston Pops Orchestra.

0: Aaron Copland's Rope Opera Rodeo, Buckaroo Holiday, with Keith Lockhart and the Boston Pops Orchestra.
1: Romantic, classic, and modern. Alan Gobert and the Elbe Philharmonie Orchestra bring us a diverse concert with music by Strauss, Prokofiev, and Stravinsky. And American violinist Joshua Bell is soloist in the Violin Concerto No. 3 by Saint-Saëns. I'm Jan Weller. I hope you'll be listening.
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Like many composers, Max Bruch was captivated by both the idea and the sound of folk music. Nowhere is this more evident than in his Scottish Fantasy for Violin and Orchestra. The work is also kind of a snapshot of where Romanticism was heading in the late 1800s, with Bruch's extensive use of Scottish folk songs a reflection of past songs set by composers like Haydn and Mendelssohn. This finale is based on the oldest tune of them all, Scots Wha'hi, and it's waiting for us, along with the rest of Bruch's Scottish Fantasy, later this hour. Some film music from Nigel Hess from the 2004 motion picture Ladies in Lavender, set in picturesque 1930s Cornwall.

Playing the harp there was Claire Jones with the English Chamber Orchestra. That was film music by Nigel Hess, Ladies in Lavender. We have made it to Wednesday. It is the sixth day of May. Welcome in. I'm Ward Jacobson, the Wednesday before Mother's Day. Yes, Mother's Day is Sunday. Just a friendly little reminder. It was on this date in 1856, Sigmund Freud, the father of psychoanalysis, was born in Freiburg, Moravia, present-day pre-war Czech Republic. The Paris Exposition opened on this date in 1889. It featured a brand new, just completed Eiffel Tower, which is really an impressive, impressive structure. I never gave it as much respect as I should have until I finally visited and went to the top. Oh, it's amazing. Bob Seger is 81 today. George Clooney, 65. And now, some music from Finland. Music by Jean Sibelius, who was a very proud Finn, and this music was inspired by his beloved country. This is the Karelia Overture.

0: The Karelia Overture by Jean Sibelius, a title that refers to the region at the time that was made up by southeast Finland and parts of Russia, and a work that truly captures the spirit of Sibelius' beloved country, Finland. We heard the Finnish Radio Symphony Orchestra, Jukka Pesäraista, conducted. We will hear works by Max Bruch and Maria Szymanowska coming up.
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0: Maria Szymanowska came from Poland. She was a virtuoso pianist from the early 19th century, lived only 41 years. She was the first female pianist at the Russian court. And this is some of her music, played by a very talented present-day Polish-born pianist, Anna Chybarowska. This is the Mazurka No. 12.

Mazurka No. 12 by Maria Szymanowska. It was performed by Anna Chibarovska. The premiere of Max Bruch's Scottish Fantasy was in Liverpool, with Bruch conducting the Liverpool Philharmonic Society and violinist Josef Joachim playing the solo part. However, Max Bruch was not all that happy with Joachim's performance of his work that day. In fact, supposedly Bruch had even gone so far to say that he had ruined the work. From there on, Pablo de Sarasate began playing the solo part, which more than satisfied Bruch. Here is the Scottish Fantasy, Opus 46. Cho Liang Lin is the violinist with the Chicago Symphony Orchestra.

0: A real showcase for the violin. Cho Ling Lin was the violinist there with the Chicago Symphony Orchestra. Leonard Slatkin conducted the Scottish Fantasy, Opus 46, by Max Bruch.
1: This is David Duvall. Please join me this week for The Piano Matters. What's on the program? Marvelous music by Debussy, played by one of the great Debussy players, Walter Gieseking. And then we will have Alpen Hong and Yuni Han, two young pianists, playing away, and the first movement of the Wanderer Fantasy, but in this case for piano and orchestra, a transcription by Liszt of Schubert's great work. And let's not forget Chopin, played by the inimitable Anne Schein. So please join me this week on The Piano Matters.
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0: Word in this morning that the cable television pioneer and founder of CNN, Ted Turner, has died. The brash and opinionated media mogul suffered from a degenerative disease that causes dementia and muscle failure. Ted Turner was 87.

0: There were 7 symphonies by Tchaikovsky, only one in a major key, and we heard the finale from that Symphony No. 3 in D major, the Polish Symphony.
1: We'll be turning to 2 one-act operas by Richard Strauss on this week's Sunday Opera. 1938's Daphne, his Opus 82, and 1901's Feuersnot, or The Lack of Fire, his Opus 50. Hello, this is Michael Kanacki. 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

0: This is the Classical Network, WWFM Trenton Princeton 89.1 HD, WWNJ Toms River 91.1 HD, WWCJ Cape May 89.1, and WWPJ Penn Argyl, Pennsylvania 89.5.
1: For a composer to be deprived of sight is a seemingly insufferable handicap. It did not stop Joaquin Rodrigo. Rodrigo became blind at the age of 3, an affliction that did not prevent him from studying music. He learned to play the guitar and would improvise dancing tunes in the Spanish vein. Rodrigo listened eagerly to music of Debussy, Ravel, and Manuel de Falla, and acquired a flair of colorful harmonies. He made a journey to Paris, where he studied composition with Paul Dukas, who thought highly of Rodrigo's musical gift and helped him in his first steps in composition. Rodrigo's Concerto Andaluz awaits this hour. Glad you're here. Here are the first 5 dances of the 12 contradances by Beethoven.

Concert Dances 1 through 5 by Beethoven. You have found another good hour of listener-supported classical music. It's a Wednesday. It's the 6th day of May. Today is National Nurses Day. It's National Beverage Day. And it is also National Tourist Appreciation Day. George Clooney, 65 today. And it was on this date in 1954, Roger Bannister became the first athlete to run a mile in less than 4 minutes. He finished in 3 minutes, 59.4 seconds during a track meet in Oxford, England. I'm Ward Jacobson. I'm glad you're here, and I hope you can settle in for the hour. We begin with our daily download. This is some free music waiting for you. 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

The third movement of the Concerto No. 8 by Johann Fausch. We heard Thomas Reiner play the trumpet with the Southwest German Chamber Orchestra, Forchheim. 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

0: A prelude from the opera Le Flibuste by César Cui, opera from 1888, The Buccaneer, by the oh-so Russian nationalist composer, one of the Russian Mighty Five. It was the Czechoslovak Radio Symphony Orchestra. Something beautifully Spanish by Joaquin Rodrigo. We'll hear the Delaware Symphony Orchestra after the break.
1: These next 2 weeks on Cadenza are being rebroadcast and encored as a memorial to the American composer, pianist Michael Harrison, who passed away back on April 17th. They originally aired 5 years ago when he was making an appearance at the Institute for Advanced Study in Princeton. Back in its original airing, we asked you to come with a fresh set of ears because for the last couple decades, my guest had been composing music that will sound very different to all or most of you. He championed a tuning system that harkens back to what nature gave us and the natural order of things rather than the compromised equal tempered tuning that we all know from birth. His main instrument was the piano, and he laid this out in a work called Revelation, where his piano is especially tuned. That work was performed by my guest at the IAS in 2021. I hope you can join me, David Ozenberg, your host, this Thursday afternoon at 3 with an encore broadcast Saturday at 4 p.m., as we'll broadcast our chat with composer, pianist Michael Harrison, who passed away a few weeks ago on the award-winning Cadenza, heard exclusively here on the multi-award-winning WWFM The Classical Network and WWFM.org.
0: Joaquin Rodrigo was born in the very small town of Sagunto de Valencia, November of 1902. His Concierto Andaluz for four guitars and orchestra was written for the quartet of guitarists, the Romeros. It is a poetic evocation of Andalusia, with its sounds and its lights and its fragrances, fragrance of flowers, and Spanish rhythms that vibrate in the Andalusian groves and instrumental colors sparkle in the Mediterranean sun as the music of the guitars resounds in the air. I mentioned we'll have the Delaware Symphony Orchestra, and with them, the four guitarists are the fabulous Los Angeles Guitar Quartet.

0: I never tire of that work, and in particular that recording. The Concerto Andaluz by Joaquin Rodrigo. It was the Delaware Symphony Orchestra and the fantastic Los Angeles Guitar Quartet.
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0: Introduction and Allegro, Opus 47 by Edward Elgar. We heard the English String Orchestra. I'm Ward Jacobson.
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1: Do you remember your first time at the piano? I do. Swans on the Lake, from the old John Thompson first grade piano book. Isetta Kenna Mason's first time with the piano was when she was 5 years old. She was visiting her grandparents' house in Antigua in the Caribbean. There was a piano in the house, and she sat down, trying to play the theme tune to the Rugrats television show. Her aunt emerged from another room and said it sounded beautiful. And Isetta remembers feeling very excited about that. A spark. And you know the rest. Isetta Kenna Mason plays Clara Schumann, coming up. This is the Scherzo Movement from the Symphony No. 1 by Alexander Glazunov. It's the Bavarian Radio Symphony Orchestra.

From Glazunov's Symphony No. 1, the Scherzo Movement. It was the Bavarian Radio Symphony Orchestra. It is a Wednesday. Hope it's going well for you. Lunchtime. I've got some leftover pasta. Can't wait. Oh, it's always, that's one for me at least. It never warms up as well as the original. And last night was the original. But, you know, it's lunch. What do you do? I'm Ward Jacobson, happy to be with you on this sixth day of May. It was on this date in 1915, Babe Ruth of the Boston Red Sox hit the first of his 714 Major League home runs in a 4-3 loss to, guess who, the New York Yankees at the Polo Grounds. This is music by John Stanley. It comes from a disc from almost 30 years ago that I completely wore this disc out, Classic Winton. This is the Trumpet Voluntary, and it's Wynton Marsalis.

Wynton Marsalis with the English Chamber Orchestra, The Trumpet Voluntary by John Stanley. William Tell was Gioachino Rossini's 39th and last opera. And for the overture, he initially invokes his idol, Beethoven, with this luscious pastoral opening. The music then starts to gallop a little bit as it reaches the finale, March of the Swiss Soldiers. The trumpets get to really, really knock your socks off, and Rossini is depicting the Swiss soldiers' victorious battle to liberate their homeland from Austrian repression, and it is a very well-known theme these days. Here's the Atlanta Symphony Orchestra. Yoel Levy conducts.

0: The operatic swan song from Rossini, his 39th and final opera, The Overture, there from William Tell. It was the Atlanta Symphony Orchestra, Yoel Levy, conducted. Isetta Kenna-Mason will play Schumann for us, Clara Schumann, coming up.
1: This is David Duvall. Please join me this week for The Piano Matters. What's on the program? Marvelous music by Debussy, played by one of the great Debussy players, Walter Gieseking. And then we will have Alpen Hong and Yuni Han, two young pianists, playing away, and the first movement of the Wanderer Fantasy, but in this case for piano and orchestra, a transcription by Liszt of Schubert's great work. And let's not forget Chopin, played by the inimitable Anne Schein. So please join me this week on The Piano Matters.
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0: Isetta Kenna-Mason is the oldest of seven siblings, and they are all just ridiculously talented musically and all very supportive of each other's music making. She has played and recorded many of the best-loved works for solo piano, from Rachmaninoff to Chopin, and still, you know, in her 20s. Well, barely in her 20s, I guess. She's 29. I think she turns 30 later this month, in fact. Here, she plays music by Clara Schumann. Isetta Kenna-Mason made a huge mark with her debut album, Romance, in 2019, a celebration of Clara Schumann's music. It debuted at the top of the UK official classical artist chart back then, in 2019. And this is the Piano Sonata in G Minor by Clara Schumann.

0: Piano Sonata in G Minor by Clara Schumann. It was Isada Kanamason at the piano.
1: 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Leonard Bernstein, Zubin Mehta, Lauren Mazel, and Sir Thomas Beecham will all conduct the New York Philharmonic this week.
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0: Peter Tchaikovsky wrote one of his most brilliant works, this work, while reeling from the trauma of a miserably failed marriage. To add insult to injury, the violinist for whom he wrote it said the concerto was impossible to play. That fiddler was a virtuoso named Leopold Auer. He was no lightweight, but the rigors of the new piece proved just too much for him. The concerto was passed on to a man named Josef Kotick, but he also failed. So what's going on here? Well, the music finally had a premiere. I'll tell you who finally stepped up as soloist, and we will hear the fabulous Julia Fischer with the Russian National Orchestra. The Tchaikovsky Violin Concerto is about 15 minutes away. Here's music by George Gershwin. The first piece comes from Showgirl, the 1929 musical, and the next piece, after that, comes from the 1937 motion picture Shall We Dance? Liza and Promenade.

Takashi played music by George Gershwin. Great spending some quality time with you again this afternoon. I'm Ward Jacobson on this Wednesday, the 6th day of May. Hope you can settle in. We'll hear Julia Fischer play with the Russian National Orchestra coming up, the Tchaikovsky Violin Concerto. We'll hear one of the Nocturnes by Claude Debussy a little bit later, and some film music by Joe Hisaishi just ahead. First, though, here's the Orpheus Chamber Orchestra, some of the fireworks music by Handel.

From the music for the Royal Fireworks, La Régence. It was the Orpheus Chamber Orchestra playing Handel. Next, we hear music from the 2001 Japanese animated film, A Fantasy, that follows a young girl who moves to a new neighborhood and inadvertently enters a world of Japanese folklore spirits. This is One Summer's Day, from Spirited Away, music of Joe Hisaishi.

0: The composer, Joe Hisaishi, at the piano, playing One Summer's Day from the 2001 Japanese animated film Spirited Away.
1: These next 2 weeks on Cadenza are being rebroadcast and encored as a memorial to the American composer, pianist Michael Harrison, who passed away back on April 17th. They originally aired 5 years ago when he was making an appearance at the Institute for Advanced Study in Princeton. Back in its original airing, we asked you to come with a fresh set of ears because for the last couple decades, my guest had been composing music that will sound very different to all or most of you. He championed a tuning system that harkens back to what nature gave us and the natural order of things rather than the compromised equal tempered tuning that we all know from birth. His main instrument was the piano, and he laid this out in a work called Revelation, where his piano is especially tuned. That work was performed by my guest at the IAS in 2021. I hope you can join me, David Ozenberg, your host, this Thursday afternoon at 3 with an encore broadcast Saturday at 4 p.m., as we'll broadcast our chat with composer-pianist Michael Harrison, who passed away a few weeks ago on the award-winning Cadenza, heard exclusively here on the multi-award-winning WWFM The Classical Network and WWFM.org.
0: Tchaikovsky's Violin Concerto was finished in 1878, but the premiere didn't happen for another 3 years. It seems nobody could play it. Leopold Auer, Josef Kultik, both tried and failed. 3 years. And then violinist Adolf Brodsky came along, and the work finally received its premiere in Vienna in December of 1881. But it was not an auspicious debut. The sharp-tongued critic Eduard Hanslick wrote that the violin was not played, but torn apart, pounded, black and blue. That's a quote. Pretty vivid image, too. But was it true? Well, as it turns out, Hanslick and Tchaikovsky both lived long enough to see the concerto become a most beloved part of the repertoire. And this is Julia Fischer playing the violin with the Russian National Orchestra, Tchaikovsky's Violin Concerto in D.

0: How anyone ever could have said the violin sounded like it was pounded black and blue after hearing that concerto, it's beyond me. That is a marvelous piece of work by Peter Tchaikovsky, his violin concerto in D. Julia Fischer was the violinist with the Russian National Orchestra.
1: 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Please join me this week for The Piano Matters. What's on the program? Marvelous music by Debussy, played by one of the great Debussy players, Walter Gieseking. And then we will have Alpen Hong and Yuni Han, two young pianists, playing away, and the first movement of the Wanderer Fantasy, but in this case for piano and orchestra, a transcription by Liszt of Schubert's great work. And let's not forget Chopin, played by the inimitable Anne Shine. So please join me this week on The Piano Matters.
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0: Let's wrap up the hour with one of the nocturnes by Claude Debussy. There were three: the opening Clouds, the finale Sirens, and this middle movement, Fête, Festivals. Here's the Royal Concert.

0: the middle movement of the three nocturnes, Festivals, Fêtes, by Claude Debussy. Bernard Haitink led the Royal Concertgebouw Orchestra. I'm Orr Jacobson. Thanks for tuning in.
1: 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Please join me for a program that will include Finlandia, the Violin Concerto, and the Second Symphony. Leonard Bernstein, Zubin Mehta, Lauren Mazel, and Sir Thomas Beecham will all conduct the New York Philharmonic this week.
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1: 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Thank you.

And here we are, The Piano Matters. I'm your host, David Duball. So happy to be with you, I really am. I welcome you to some awfully fine piano music and to some fine artists who will play it for us. Hope all's well with you. I hope the springtime gives you more energy. My energy in the winter can be awfully down, especially if it goes below freezing. On our show, I have some Beethoven, Debussy celebrated Clair de Lune, and much more for your delectation. Let's open with the wonderful sonata in D minor by Scarlatti K, 141. It's a tremendous piece of repeated notes, and it took a long time for the piano to be able to play the notes fast enough, and it needed to have the Erard double mechanism of 1822 to make this happen. It's easy to play the repeated notes on the harpsichord, but not on the piano. So let's have a performance by Alpen Hong. He made his orchestral debut when he was only like 9 or 10 years old, and he won the Concert Artists Guild competition, and I remember him very well from my classes at Juilliard. A really wonderful personality, a big personality. Here he is, Scarlatti's D minor sonata.

Yes, that was Scarlatti and the famous D minor sonata in repeated notes. It's often called a toccata. Well, the excellent pianist Alpen Hong, who returns later in the program. This is The Piano Matters. I'm your commentator and programmer, David Dubal. Have you ever read Samuel Butler's The Way of All Flesh? I read it last summer. A remarkable piece of writing from 1903. And he says, the advantage of doing one's praising for oneself is that one can lay it on so thick and exactly in the right places. Huh, very good. Well, you know, we don't get enough compliments, so we must praise ourselves. And I praise myself, even if I'm alone, 3 to 7 times an hour. Try it. Shall we continue with the pianism of the young pianist Yuni Han? And she'll play Liszt's delightful, frothy Valse Impromptu. Here she is.

Yu Ni-han doing a good job in this so sophisticated waltz that he called Valse Impromptu. And it was played by Yu Ni-han, and she was born in South Korea. I know her from my classes at Juilliard, and especially remember her performance of Schumann's Carnival. The show is titled The Piano Matters, heard each week. If you are in Berlin or Dublin, you can listen on WWFM.org. Here's from Childe Harold's Pilgrimage by Lord Byron. It was written from 1812 to 1818, and it made Lord Byron the most famous of living poets. He says, "Dark Sappho, could not verse immortal save that breast imbued with such immortal fire? Could she not live who life eternal gave?" Franz Liszt was a truly Byronic character, and he was an indefatigable transcriber. He rose every day at 5 p.m., took Mass, and began writing and living his day of endless variety. Liszt was the first to understand Schubert, to love him deeply, and he brought him to Europe in every possible concert he gave. Liszt must have lamented that Schubert wrote no piano concertos. So he took Schubert's masterly wanderer fantasy and scored it for piano and orchestra. Yes, it's seldom played. Why, I don't know. It's certainly effective. A very fine pianist is Joshua Pierce, and he's a real explorer of the neglected. We're going to have him as soloist in the first movement of Schubert's Wanderer Fantasy. Paul Freeman conducts the Moscow State Philharmonic.

Paul Freeman conducting the first movement of Schubert's 1822 Wonder of Fantasy with soloist Joshua Pierce. Dear listener, have you ever heard this version? I'm your host, David Dubal, and it's The Piano Matters. Yes, we need your financial help. So if you can, give in some abundance, what you can, what you may. Our station is surely a worthy cause. It gives such pleasure to so many. In 1816, Byron wrote stanzas for music. This life haunts me. There's not a joy the world can give like that it takes away. Here is another Byron. So we'll go no more a-roving. So late into the night, though the heart be still as loving and the moon be still as bright. Speaking of the moon, let's return to Alpen Hong, who opened The Piano Matters with Scarlatti, and he is now going to play for us the moon, and he turns to the world-famous moonlight called Clair de Lune by the master of Impressionism, Claude Debussy.

Claire de Lune, played by Alpen Hong, is from Debussy's delightful 1890 suite Bergamasque. Here is a grain from Chopin's genius, the prelude number 7 in A major, opus 28. How many thousands of pianists played it? Although Moritz Rosenthal, great pianist, once said, "It took me 60 years to play these seconds the way I wanted." I think that says something on many levels. I don't know how long Anne Shine has worked on the fragile skeletonized mazurka, but we shall hear her performance of the little A major, prelude opus 28, number 7.

Sunshine played for you the seventh prelude from the immortal set of 24, Opus 28, each in one major and minor key. If I should meet thee after long years, how should I greet thee? With silence and tears. That was one more little phrase from the poetry of George Gordon, Lord Byron. Have you ever read, I know that I read a lot, but have you ever read the three-volume Marchand biography of Lord Byron? Let's taste another performance by Yuni Han. We hear Godofsky's arrangement of Albanus's famous Tango in D.

I thought Yuni Han played the Gadowski in a very beautiful manner, and it's a sophisticated arrangement. The piece is very, very skeleton-like, but Gadowski puts those little lapidary harmonies so beautifully built. If you like it, you like it. Some people think it's just not necessary. I'm David Dubal, happy to be with you for another edition of The Piano Matters. Bacon said, Caesar had rather be first in a village than second at Rome. Debussy had no formal education at all, except, of course, his music studies at the Paris Conservatory. Yet he was among the most cultured of artists. He was always at the Louvre. His eyes were hungry to turn painting into the invisibility of sound. One day he was looking at a Japanese lacquer with goldfish in varied attitudes. Soon he would write his Poisson d'Or, Goldfish. It's a magnificent poem of atmosphere. Listen for those golden aquatics. Gieseking, great Debussy interpreter, is heard, and I hope he enchants you, for he does me.

You just heard Poisson d'Or, the goldfish, from the set called Image by Claude Achilles Debussy. What a beautiful performance. So subtle, so well, you can just see those goldfish gliding. And Debussy, the most subtle of tone poets. So Gieseking and Debussy is a wonderful match. This is The Piano Matters. I'm David Dubal. Each week there's a repeat of the show, and I'd be blessed if you listen to both. So much more can come to life. Beethoven's fifth sonata, Opus 10, number 1, is the first of his three sonatas using the C minor tonality. The Opus 10, number 1 was probably composed from 1796 through 97. A Beethoven interpreter that I've always loved, I call her the earth mother of Beethoven playing, Maria Grinberg. Here she is in the first movement of Opus 10, number 1.

you heard the fifth sonata by the great Beethoven, and it was played so well, so intensely, by the Earth Mother, I call her, Maria Grinberg, born in 1908, and she had a very difficult life in the Soviet Union. That wonderful early English photographer, Julia Margaret Cameron, 1815-1879, wrote, "I longed with my camera to arrest all beauty that came before me." Walter Gieseking returns for a performance of a very early work of Debussy. It's called Valse Romantique. I think that Gieseking plays it better, in my opinion at least, than anyone I've ever heard. Valse Romantique, Claude Debussy, 1862, and he died in 1918.

insinuating valse romantique by Debussy in the velvet paws of Walter Gieseking. As you all know, I love quotes, and here's another one. Everything's got a moral if you can only find it. Yep, that's from Alice's Adventures in Wonderland. Liszt, of course, wrote his 19 Hungarian Rhapsodies, but he also wrote a large-scale piece called The Spanish Rhapsody. He was one of the first great pianists to tour extensively in Spain, and he loved it. This is a 14-minute piece, and Ferruccio Busoni, that great Listian, saw the possibilities of transcribing it for piano and orchestra. Well, he did so, and we're going to start from the conclusion, beginning with a cadenza. Let's listen to Joshua Pierce again with Paul Freeman conducting the Moscow State Philharmonic, The Spanish Rhapsody by Franz Liszt.

I thought it was quite effective, the final section of Liszt's Spanish Rhapsody, Rhapsody Español, performed with some zing, I thought, by Joshua Pierce. Paul Freeman was conducting in the Busoni adaptation for piano and orchestra. Please, won't you join me next week, same time, same station, for another edition of The Piano Matters. Here is from a letter of 1888, and it's by Paul Gauguin, the great painter. He says, I'll give you a hint. Don't paint too much directly from nature. Art is an abstraction. Study nature, then brood on it, and treasure the creations which will result, which is the only way to ascend towards God, to create like our divine master. This is David Dubal. Thank you for listening.

0: 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The Piano Matters is made possible in part from the support of the listener members of WWFM, the Classical Network.
1: These next 2 weeks on Cadenza are being rebroadcast and encored as a memorial to the American composer, pianist Michael Harrison, who passed away back on April 17th. They originally aired 5 years ago when he was making an appearance at the Institute for Advanced Study in Princeton. Back in its original airing, we asked you to come with a fresh set of ears because for the last couple decades, my guest had been composing music that will sound very different to all or most of you. He championed a tuning system that harkens back to what nature gave us and the natural order of things rather than the compromised equal tempered tuning that we all know from birth. His main instrument was the piano, and he laid this out in a work called Revelation, where his piano is especially tuned. That work was performed by my guest at the IAS in 2021. I hope you can join me, David Ozenberg, your host, this Thursday afternoon at 3 with an encore broadcast Saturday at 4 p.m., as we'll broadcast our chat with composer-pianist Michael Harrison, who passed away a few weeks ago, on the award-winning Cadenza, heard exclusively here on the multi-award-winning WWFM The Classical Network and WWFM.org.
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3: You know what they say about nicknames? They're easy to pick up, impossible to shake. It's like a bad habit or a piece of something sticky on your shoe. The catch, of course, is that you can't give one to yourself. I mean, you can. People try. It just doesn't really work. And the nicknames that do stick? Almost always given by someone who was not trying to be kind. So here's a little fantasy. If you could name yourself anything, anything at all, what would it be? How about the Molière of the North? Stay with me and I'll tell you more in about 20 minutes and you'll hear music written for the Molière of the North. Here's the Banquet Dance from The Tempest by Sir Arthur Sullivan.

Getting into the hour with music by Sir Arthur Sullivan, that was Banquet Dance from The Tempest. Richard Hickox on the podium, conducting BBC Philharmonic Orchestra. Stay close for music by Edvard Grieg. The Holberg Suite is on the way, and a romance by Samuel Coleridge Taylor as well. Here's a little mental space for you, as May is Mental Health Awareness Month, and every weekday afternoon at this time, we invite you to pause and take a breath. And step into a piece of music to enjoy the mental space it creates. This is from Dmitri Shostakovich's score from the 1955 Soviet film adaptation of The Gadfly. And at this point in his career, Shostakovich had endured years of political pressure and the constant need to demonstrate ideological loyalty to the powers that be.

Romance from The Gadfly by Dmitri Shostakovich, with José Cerebrière conducting Belgian Radio and TV Symphony Orchestra. So what sort of nickname do you think would best suit you? Something grand or mysterious? Something that would look good on a business card or a wanted poster? Stay with me. Music for the Molière of the North is coming up after this Romance of the Prairie Lilies by Samuel Coleridge Taylor. Here's Adrian Leeper and RTE Concert Orchestra.

0: Romance of the Prairie Lilies by Samuel Coleridge Taylor. That was Adrian Leeper conducting RTE Concert Orchestra.
1: The gallery at Mercer County Community College's James Kearney campus presents a historical collection of works organized by Professor of Art Yevgeny Fix through May 15th, focusing on forgotten and unresolved Cold War narratives created in the Soviet Union from the 1920s to the 1980s. Drawn from the Wayland Rudd collection, the works depict the complex mapping of race and communism in the Soviet context, including propaganda that uses imagery some may find difficult. The JKC Gallery is located at 102 North Broad Street in Trenton. 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
2: 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I'm Steve Seal. 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
0: Ludvig Holberg was a Danish writer and poet. He wrote prose as well, but above all, plays. So many plays and so good that he earned one of history's greatest nicknames, the Molière of the North, which honestly beats whatever they were going to call him otherwise. So when Holberg's 200th birthday rolled around, Edvard Grieg got the call to write something celebratory. The result was the Holberg Suite, composed for the unveiling of a shiny new statue and everything. But there was one problem. The concert was scheduled for December 3rd in Norway. And Grieg saw this all coming. He said, snow, hail, storm, and every variety of foul weather. A massive male choir standing open-mouthed in the rain and himself on the podium in a waterproof cape, winter coat, galoshes, and umbrella.

0: The Holberg Suite by Edvard Grieg. That was Scott Yu conducting Metamorphosen Chamber Orchestra.
1: 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Alan Gobert and the Elbphilharmonie Orchestra bring us a diverse concert with music by Strauss, Prokofiev, and Stravinsky. And American violinist Joshua Bell is soloist in the Violin Concerto No. 3 by Saint-Saëns. I'm Jan Weller. I hope you'll be listening.
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0: The classical world is full of compositions that you could call ahead of their time. This concerto for four horns by Robert Schumann is one of them. He loved the horn for its outdoor, hunting, heroic, and nostalgic qualities. But this piece highlights the advances in horn tech, namely the addition of valves. Ahead of its time? For sure. It wasn't played regularly until well into the 20th century. And next we have Philharmonia Orchestra, led by Christian Thielmann, for the concert piece for four horns.

0: By Robert Schumann, the concert piece for four horns. That was Christian Thielmann and Philharmonia Orchestra performing.
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1: Emmanuel Chabrier spent years telling himself he was a composer while spending his days as a minor clerk at the Ministry of the Interior. The day job paid the bills, the music fed his soul. But there was something missing. That something turned out to be Spain. And in the spring of 1882, Chabrier took his wife on a little vacation. They heard the music and felt the rhythms, watched the dancing, and something clicked. He came home and wrote Espana in a white heat of inspiration. And it was a sensation. Overnight, the part-time clerk became a full-time composer. It's coming up.
2: This is the Composer's Datebook for May 6th. I'm John Burge. As anniversary gifts go, the one that Dutch conductor Willem Mengelberg received in 1920 was pretty spectacular. To celebrate his 25th anniversary as music director of the Concertgebouw Orchestra in Amsterdam, they staged a special month-long festival in honor of one of Mengelberg's favorites, Gustav Mahler, the Austrian composer of monumental symphonies, who had in fact conducted the Concertgebouw himself several times before his untimely death at the age of 50 in 1911. Mahler was the conductor Mengelberg admired most, and the Dutchmen at his orchestra were ardent champions of Mahler's symphonies. That 1920 festival performed all nine of them over the course of 2 weeks that May. Mahler's widow, Alma, was in attendance, as were Mahler's younger Austrian contemporaries, Arnold Schoenberg and Anton Webern, the Danish composer, Carl Nielsen, and a young British conductor and Mahler fan named Adrian Bolt, who reported on the festival for a British newspaper back home. In 1995, the Concertgebouw staged another Mahler festival on the 75th anniversary of the 1920 edition, this time inviting the Berlin Philharmonic and the Vienna Philharmonic to participate. A 100th anniversary festival was planned for May 2020, but the COVID epidemic forced that Mahler cycle to be postponed until May 2025. Good things come to all who wait. Composer's Datebook is produced by APM, American Public Media, in collaboration with the American Composers Forum, reminding you that all music was once new.
1: This is the interlude from Suite for String Orchestra by Susan Spain-Dunk. Douglas Bostock conducts South German Chamber Orchestra Pforzheim.

Interlude from Suite for String Orchestra by Susan Spain Dunk with Douglas Bostock, conducting South German Chamber Orchestra, Pforzheim. How about some free music? 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Hi, I'm Scott Blankenship. Glad you're here. Virtually all Russian critics point to this next composer as the father of Russian classical music. Before Mikhail Glinka, Russian concert life ran largely on imported talent. He was the one who changed the equation, and not just at home. He was the first Russian composer to earn genuine recognition abroad, which, in the musical world of his time, was no small thing. Here's the Ruslan and Ludmilla Overture by Glinka with James DePriest conducting Malmö Symphony Orchestra.

That should put a little pep in your step this afternoon. The Ruslan and Ludmilla Overture by Mikhail Glinka. That was James DePriest conducting Malmö Symphony Orchestra. Composer Alfred Reed is next. He spent a lifetime learning what a wind band could do, and then he spent that same lifetime showing everyone else. El Camino Real is one of his most jubilant answers to that challenge. And the title names the old royal road that once threaded through the American Southwest and Mexico, and the music matches every mile of it.

0: Named for the old royal road that once went through the American Southwest in Mexico. That's El Camino Real by Alfred Reed. Alfred Reed conducting Senzoku Gaoken Symphonic Wind Orchestra.
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0: Hi, I'm Scott Blankenship with music by Johann Sebastian Bach for you next. No original oboe concertos by Bach have survived. If he did write them, which most scholars believe he did, the manuscripts are gone. The working theory is he composed those oboe concertos first and then transcribed them for other instruments, which means what you're about to hear has made the return trip. It's a harpsichord concerto reconstructed back into an oboe d'amore concerto. It's a long way around it, but I think you'll find it's worth it.

Oboe d'amore concerto by Johann Sebastian Bach. That was Jean Lemann conducting Tafo Musik and John Abiger playing Oboe d'amore. Next is music by Elena Katz-Chernin, who wrote Butterflying as part of her piano collection Unsent Love Letters. But the title has taken on a life of its own. Lepidopterists will tell you that butterflying, the pursuit of wild butterflies, is less of a hobby and more of an obsession. A chase after something beautiful that keeps moving just ahead of you. And the music understands that completely.

0: Nicola Sweeney, violin, and Sarah Nichols playing the piano. Butterflying, written by Elena Katz-Chernin. Stay close, because in just a moment you'll hear music not from Spain, but definitely about it.
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0: Emmanuel Chabrier knew he was a composer, even though he was spending his days in a minor clerk position with the Ministry of the Interior. Coming up, you're going to hear the music that made his career and put him on the map. His work, España, is on the way after Seguidilla, which comes from Carmen by Georges Bizet. Here's Carl Marc Chichon conducting Italian Radio Symphony Orchestra of Milan. Elena Garancia is the mezzo-soprano, and tenor Roberto Alagna.

Seguidilla from Carmen by Georges Bizet, with Elena Garancia, mezzo-soprano, Roberto Alagna, tenor, and the Italian Radio Symphony Orchestra of Milan. Next, it's music by Emmanuel Chabrier, who is a child prodigy. He dreamed of composing, but spent decades as a government clerk while the music just piled up inside of him. One trip to Spain, and that changed everything. He came home, wrote a piece called España in a burst of inspiration, and never looked back at the Ministry of the Interior. Here's España with Nema Yervi conducting Orchestra de la Suisse Romande.

0: So it turns out if you're feeling stuck in your job, just go to a foreign country, get inspired, come back and turn your career around. That happened to Emmanuel Chabrier right after writing España. That was played by Orchestra de la Suisse Romande, led by Naima Yarvi.
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1: Love, money, and an arranged marriage. That's the plot of Smetana's comic opera, The Bartered Bride. A young couple wants each other. Her parents want her to marry someone richer. Contracts are drawn up, deals are struck, bribes are offered. And then the whole scheme collapses when the other suitor discovers his true calling. Trust me, you won't believe the career that this man left the young woman for. The overture to The Bartered Bride is coming up in about 25 minutes.
2: 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I'm Julia Mocker.
3: When I played his sonata in the States, a couple of people came up to me and said, "Is he a kind of Norwegian Charles Ives?"
2: Norwegian pianist Leif Ove Andsnes is talking about Geir Tveit. He was one of the 20th century's most distinctive and prolific Norwegian composers. However, today his music is seldom heard outside of his homeland. Leif Ove Andsnes has become a champion for Geir Tveit, and recently he recorded the composer's only surviving sonata. It's a gigantic piece of music built around two melodies.
3: For me, it's an epic piece. It's really something that makes an emotional impact, and it's a big story. He was from the western part of Norway, like I am, from the Hardanger Fjord. And he was, throughout his life, very much occupied with the folk music from this region. If we know the story of Béla Bartók in Hungary, for instance, you could argue that Geir Tveit had a kind of similar passion to the folk music of Western Norway. He was, like Bartók, traveling around collecting lots of folk tunes. And some of the music that is most well known in my country are his arrangements of folk tunes, both for piano solo and for orchestra. He orchestrated wonderfully from very large scale pieces like this sonata, which I've recorded, to popular folk songs. And he collaborated with quite famous authors in Norway.
2: Two of those folk tunes appear in this sonata. Can you tell us about those tunes?
3: Well, they are not actually folk tunes. They just sound like it. He had a way of making his melodies sound very much like folk tunes. And in this piece, he follows through with these themes for about half an hour. Actually, I have to admit the reason why I wasn't playing this sonata earlier, because I thought, how can that work? How can, you know, a whole piece be built on these two short melodies? But he does manage to do it in a very interesting way.
2: You were hesitant to kind of approach this music and this composer initially. How do you feel now that you've finally done it?
3: Now that I've done it, I really believe in this piece. And we haven't even mentioned the big tragedy in his life, which is that in 1970, there was a fire on the farm where he partly lived. In one of the houses, he had all his manuscripts, and everything went up in smoke. So we think that about 70 or 80% of his music is lost.
2: You mentioned that there's also some other pieces by him on this new recording. Would you like to talk about those?
3: Yes, so I'm doing 10 of the folk settings, the so-called folk tunes from Hardanger. And then I'm doing some songs I've recorded with my sister, who is a singer, Solveig Andsnes.
4: Vi skal til sova bort sumarnatta.
3: Solveig is not a classical singer. She's done more musical, some jazz, some folk singing. And I always thought with Geirtveit's songs that they are not typical classical songs. They are sort of in between folk and classical songs a la Grieg. So it's quite a comprehensive picture of who Geirtveit was.
2: Is this the first time that you've recorded with your sister?
3: Actually, it's almost the first time we performed together as well. We did a couple of smaller concerts with this repertoire before the recording. It's a wonderful thing to work with somebody you know so well and you can be so honest and talk so intimately about everything.
2: Leif Ove Andsnes, celebrating Geirtveit. To hear the full conversation, download the extended podcast. That's New Classical Tracks from American Public Media. I'm Julie Amacher.
1: Here's a little afternoon energy boost for you. Bold brass, check. An organ pulling out all the stops, check. A grand entrance, check. Let's set the stage for something big with a prelude from Te Deum by Marc-Antoine Charpentier.

Long Decay there on that organ, played by Peter Herford with Laird Brass Ensemble. That's the prelude from Te Deum by Marc-Antoine Charpentier. Now, this next one might be a new composer for you. His name is Beryl Rubinstein. He was born in Athens, Georgia, but it seems that most of his career took place in Ohio, Cleveland, to be exact. Rubinstein joined the piano faculty of the Cleveland Institute of Music, became the head of the piano department in 1925, then on to dean of faculty in 1929, and then director in 1932. Here's a sonata by Beryl Rubinstein with Jeffrey Kaner, flute, and Hugh Sung, piano.

Jeffrey Kaner playing flute and Hugh Sung piano. That's a sonata by Beryl Rubinstein. Next is part of The Bartered Bride by Beatrix Smetana. This was from his second opera, a comic story about a young couple in love, but there's a problem, and isn't there always? The young woman's parents want her to marry another man who isn't near as attractive, intelligent, talented, or as good of a dancer, but his family is rich. So there you have it. There are all sorts of contracts, deals, and bribes, but everything ends up all right when the man her parents wanted her to marry ends up finding his calling. He ran off to the circus to be a tightrope walker. True story.

0: Overture, Furient, and Skolchna from The Bartered Bride by Bedrich Smetana. That was Eliyahu Inbal conducting Frankfurt Radio Symphony Orchestra. Stay close, in just a minute you'll hear some music from this week's New Classical Tracks with Julie Amacher.
1: These next 2 weeks on Cadenza are being rebroadcast and encored as a memorial to the American composer, pianist Michael Harrison, who passed away back on April 17th. They originally aired 5 years ago when he was making an appearance at the Institute for Advanced Study in Princeton. Back in its original airing, we asked you to come with a fresh set of ears because for the last couple decades, my guest had been composing music that will sound very different to all or most of you. He championed a tuning system that harkens back to what nature gave us and the natural order of things rather than the compromised equal tempered tuning that we all know from birth. His main instrument was the piano, and he laid this out in a work called Revelation, where his piano is especially tuned. That work was performed by my guest at the IAS in 2021. I hope you can join me, David Ozenberg, your host, this Thursday afternoon at 3 with an encore broadcast Saturday at 4 p.m., as we'll broadcast our chat with composer, pianist Michael Harrison, who passed away a few weeks ago on the award-winning Cadenza, heard exclusively here on the multi-award-winning WWFM The Classical Network and WWFM.org.
0: 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Coming up is Fare Thee Well, but first, Visiting Saturday in the Mountains.

0: Music from this week's New Classical Tracks with Julie Amacher. Leif Ove Andsnes playing the music of Geir Tveit. That was Fare Thee Well from 50 Folk Tunes from Hardanger. 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Coming up, the Piano Concerto No. 2 by Brahms.
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0: That's the finale from the Piano Concerto No. 2 by Johannes Brahms. Andras Nilsson's conducting Vienna Philharmonic and piano soloist Alain Grimaud. I'm Scott Blankenship.
1: 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Please join me for a program that will include Finlandia, the Violin Concerto, and the Second Symphony. Leonard Bernstein, Zubin Mehta, Lauren Mazel, and Sir Thomas Beecham will all conduct the New York Philharmonic this week.
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Mallarmé came in with his prophetic air and his Scotch plaid around him. After listening, he remained silent for a long time, then said, "I didn't expect anything like this. It is music that brings out the feeling of my poem, providing it with a warmer background than color. It goes further into the nostalgia and light with subtlety, malaise, and richness." Hi there, this is Bill McLaughlin. Welcome to Exploring Music. We are in the midst of exploring the world of Claude Debussy. We just heard in a letter, Debussy described the reaction of his friend, the great poet, the symbolist poet, Stéphane Mallarmé, listening to Prelude to the Afternoon of the Faun in the orchestral version. It's a sort of, not a translation of the poem, but a synthesis of the poem created by Debussy. In yesterday's show, we heard the first two great masterpieces of Debussy, both created in his early 30s, the early 1890s. We heard the string quartet and then the Prelude to the Afternoon of the Faun. Sadly, although these pieces represented an enormous success within a very tiny corner of the music world, they were what the French like to call a success of esteem, not a financial success. And poor Debussy was struggling, giving piano lessons to carry himself through the day and pay the rent. He was living in Paris, in Montmartre, in the 1890s. It's a page out of La Bohème. Let's hear what kind of music Debussy was making for his own pleasure right now. We'll hear the prelude from a piece which was not published till 1901. The big piece is called Pour le Piano. It's in several movements. But this first piece, the prelude, comes from 1894. We'll hear Friedrich Gulda play it now. But imagine Debussy. Picture him for a moment. Short, stocky, powerful, seated at the piano, this wiry hair combed down over the right side of his forehead, these dark eyebrows and these intense eyes staring out at us. Here's the prelude from Pour le Piano.

tremendous performance from Friedrich Gulda, the prelude from Pour le Piano, music of Claude Debussy. There's a wild, mysterious, I guess I would say ecstatic quality to that music. I think Debussy must have been very attractive to know, especially to women. I could go on and on about Debussy and women, but we don't have time, and I want to spend most of that time on the music. I will say that through most of the 1880s, he carried on a long, intense love affair with a woman named Gabrielle Dupont. She went by a number of names, and she was remarked upon for having the most beautiful, flashing, green eyes in all of Paris. This fit exactly into the Art Nouveau ideal. Those men that painted those glorious women preferred their heroines with green eyes, and there was Gabi Dupont. Then in 1889, this long affair, 10 years between Gabi Dupont and Debussy, ended, and Debussy immediately fell in love with someone else, Rosalie Tessier, a seamstress from Normandy who was noted in Paris for having the most ravishing blonde hair. The relationship of Debussy and his new love, Lili, was short-lived. They broke up, and then Debussy changed his mind. Suddenly, he turned around on a dime and said, "Lily, Lily, I must marry you. Marry me today, or I will kill myself." Well, what's a girl to do? She was wise enough to know that she needed advice, so she turned to the former girlfriend, Gabi Dupont. They had become friends, and Lily says to Gabi, "What about crazy Claude? He's a genius. I really like him. He wants to marry me." And Gabi says, "Under no circumstances should you marry that man." Well, they got married the next day. And the great thing is, Debussy had to give a piano lesson the morning of their wedding in order to earn the fee to pay for their wedding breakfast. A little later that night, one of their friends saw the married couple now on their way to a brasserie, and Debussy proudly reached into his pocket, pulled out 6 francs, and displayed their entire earthly wealth. This relationship lasted for about 5 years, and I think it settled Debussy down to some degree. Here's a letter from Debussy from London to Lily. A few years later, he writes, "My dear sweet wife, your letter did me so much good. If you only knew how lonely I feel. Not hearing your commanding voice calling me, I become as melancholy as a guitar." Well, certain journeys are necessary if only to learn that one had better stay at home. Did I need this experience to show me I really cannot get on without you? It may be logical, but it is also a piece of quite useless moral surgery. So there we have the proof. Debussy seems to be completely in love with a woman to whom he can go home, climb into bed with, talk with. And yet I think that for all of this 10-year period, Debussy was really in love with another woman, a woman whom he could never possess. Her name is Mélisande. She's not a figment of Debussy's imagination. Actually, she's the figment of someone else's imagination, and that would be the Belgian playwright Maurice Maeterlinck, who by coincidence is born just 2 weeks after Debussy, and in the 1880s had written a play called Pelléas and Mélisande, which took Debussy's heart away. He had to turn this play into an opera. Debussy had bought a copy of the play and read it, and when the play came to Paris, which was a big social event of the 1892 season, Debussy insisted that his friend Stéphane Mallarmé come with him to see this. He said, "Come with me, Stéphane. I am in love with this play. Come see what I see. I want to turn this play into an opera." It overwhelmed them. And Mallarmé agreed with Debussy, said, "Yes, you must make that an opera. But how? You have to get permission." Debussy sent an emissary, a poet named Henri Regnier, who was a close friend of Maeterlinck. And Maeterlinck said, "All right, in principle, but I'm not sure. I don't know this Debussy." So Debussy made a trip himself to Ghent and pleaded with Maeterlinck and said, "I must turn your play into an opera. I will not do any violence to your play. I will leave the words intact and intelligible, but I can hear already music." And he sat at the piano there in Ghent and played for Maeterlinck some of his ideas. "I'll give you this much. We're in a forest. There are two figures. One is named Golot. He's a hunter. He's a nobleman. He's become lost in the forest. He's chased after a wild boar, wounded it. As the boar tries to get away, he goes into a part of the forest he's never seen before. And there he hears someone weeping. Beautiful woman by the water. He says, 'What's the matter?' She says, 'Don't touch me.' He says, 'Where have you come from?' She says, 'Don't touch me.'" Frederica von Stade is Mélisande. Our Golot, the baritone, is a Dutch baritone named John Brochler.
and it's the La Scala Orchestra under Claudio Abbado. It's a live performance, the first scene of Pelléas et Mélisande.

Qui vous a fait du mal?

0: suis perdu aussi.
1: Hate is sometimes tenderer than love. It's Arthur Symons writing about the play of Maeterlinck, Pelias and Melisande. We just heard the first scene of Act One of Debussy's setting of Pelias and Melisande. That was John Brokler, the baritone, playing the part of Golo, the hunter in the woods, and Melisande, sung by Frederica van Stade. They fall in love, or at least they marry. And two or three years later, we're going to meet Pelias, who is the half-brother of Golo, the hunter. And as dark as Golo is, Pelias is light. Let's listen to the opening of Act Two, Scene One. Debussy opens this up with a little orchestral prelude. There's a flute line that's so beautiful and so obviously one of Debussy's beloved arabesques. Let me play a little of this for you at the piano. Isn't that a lovely, obviously outdoors scene? It's a scene from nature. It sounds like water. It is, in fact, by a fountain. And these chords that Debussy uses, all ninth chords. Here's a ninth chord on B. And then on D, a seventh chord. Another ninth, seventh. It's plain why the label Impressionist has stayed so firmly affixed to Debussy's reputation over the years. It was Erik Satie, his composer friend, who first affixed that label. And this music does sound in a way like a Monet painting transformed into sound. Debussy never lights up more than when he's close to water, as he is in this scene. Let me set up the action for you. Melisande has married Golo, the man who rescued her in the forest in the first act, and now 2 years have passed. She's coming down to a fountain in a park with Pelias, the half-brother of Golo. It's very hot this day, and Pelias says, "Come down with me near the fountain. There's a beautiful spot where the woods will protect us from the heat, and the fountain is so beautiful. It has an extraordinary silence. You can almost hear the water sleep." As she lies down against it, her hair unfolds. Remember, this is the great passion of the Art Nouveau crowd. They like to paint their women with enormously long, flowing hair. And here's Melisande as her hair just drips down. Melisande says, "Look, my hair touches the water. It's longer by far than my arms." And then she begins to play with a ring. It's her wedding ring. She throws it into the air. She's playing with it. She's careless. And it falls into the well.
0: Vous ne savez pas où je vous ai mené. Je viens souvent m'asseoir ici vers midi. Lorsqu'il

0: What an unusual opera. No big arias, no big ensembles. That's because Debussy is setting Maeterlinck's play very literally, and he never has the singers, or almost never has the singers, overlap and sing together. Because when you hear a play, if two actors speak together, you can't understand the words. And that's Debussy's concern above all. We just heard the opening of Act Two of Pelléas and Mélisande. That was Kurt Ullmann as Pelléas, Mélisande sung by Federica Fanstada, the La Scala Orchestra Milan under Claudio Abbado. That's from a live performance given in Milan, May 28, 1986. So if you heard some funny sounds coming out of your radio, that's because there was recorded live, and there's some real live noises occurring on stage as the actors move around the room. Debussy started that opera in 1892. It wasn't given its first performance until 1902. So for 10 years, he said, I've been in love with that woman, Mélisande. And the premiere of Pelléas and Mélisande did for Debussy what a lot of his friends have been trying to do for years and had been unsuccessful. It made him an international figure. Immediately there came offers to perform Pelléas and Mélisande in London, and for the first time in his life, he started to make a halfway decent income from his music. His status within the music community had changed. He was no longer just this bohemian, extravagantly gifted pianist who wrote rather unusual music. The great people coming through Paris, and it was everyone in the world was coming through at the time, made it a point to meet Debussy. Richard Strauss, a composer just 2 years younger than Debussy, an enormously successful conductor as well as composer, made a point to meet Debussy. Here's Romain Rolland, the novelist, who sat beside Richard Strauss as they were listening to Pelléas. And after the first three acts, Strauss leaned over to ask Rolland, "Is it like this all the time?" "Yes," said Romain Rolland.
1: "Nothing more?"
0: "There's nothing in it. No music. It has nothing consecutive. No musical phrases, no developments." And Rolland replied, "But there are musical phrases. They're just not brought out or underlined in a way that the ordinary listener would appreciate."
1: Strauss said, "But I am a musician, and I hear nothing. There's not enough music in this work. Delicate harmony, excellent orchestral effects, and very good taste, but it amounts to nothing. Look at this bit here, the last act. That's all Parsifal. That's Wagner."
0: There is, in fact, some Wagner in Pelléas and Mélisande, and there's obviously a whole lot going on that Richard Strauss and probably Puccini and a few others who were around at that time would not have gotten. It's a brand new way of thinking about opera, and it is a masterpiece. You're tuned into Exploring Music, and this week we are exploring the world of Claude Debussy. Love to hear from you about this project. As you know, we have a composer week every month, and we'd like to hear other composers you'd like us to consider. So drop us a line at exploringmusic@wfmt.com. Now, during the 10 years between the time that Debussy started in composing Pelléas and Mélisande and the time he finally heard it produced in Paris in 1902, he was also at work on a number of other projects, including a solo violin piece for his close friend, the great Belgian violinist Eugénie Say. It doesn't need to be a concerto, something atmospheric. And here's what Debussy came up with. What mysterious music that is. Like clouds just drifting. Literally, the piece is called Nuage, Clouds. And of course, it didn't wind up being a piece for solo violin, much to Eugénie Say's disappointment. Nuage became the first of three nocturnes, so-called, for orchestra. Actually, the last one uses women's chorus as well. While you still have in your ear the sound of the piano playing those shifting chords, let's hear the magic that Debussy made when he turned this into an orchestra piece. We'll listen now to the first two sections of nocturnes, Nuage, Clouds, and Fêtes.

What mysterious music! What a mysterious and very great composer, Claude Debussy. Two of the nocturnes composed 1897 and 99, just at the turn of this century, we heard Nuages and Fêtes. The second piece, Debussy said, was a sort of idea of this ancient Greek ceremony. You can hear army coming from the distance and passing by and then disappearing. Beautiful performance. That was Esa-Pekka Salonen, himself a remarkably good composer and very understanding when he comes to other composers of the 20th century, conducting the Los Angeles Philharmonic. And I think we have time for just one more piece, which doesn't get played so often. It's one of my favorites of Debussy's works. After the success of Pelléas and Mélisande, he got some commissions from big commercial firms, including Pleyel, which is something like the French version of Steinway. They're piano makers. And at this time, they decided to take their piano-making technique and transfer it to making a brand new kind of harp, a harp with no pedals, but cross-strung, so that all of the strings of the chromatic scale would be available to the harpist without having to touch pedals. And they needed a very clever piece to show off this brand new instrument. So this commission comes to Debussy, and he sets himself to thinking, what can accompany the harp? And he decided string orchestra. And he decided to make two dances for the harp with string orchestra. He called them sacred and profane dances. The first, Danse Sacrée, is very pure in its harmonic language, slow tempo. It may recall a little bit this idea of looking back to the ancients, like Satie looking at those Greek vases in the Louvre and making the gymnopédie. It's like that sort of music. The second dance, which he calls profane, is really not what we think of as profane at all. In fact, it means popular in this case. It's a kind of waltz. Here is Lisa Welbaum, harpist, with the Cleveland Orchestra under Pierre Boulez. Danse sacrée et profane.

Danse Sacrée et Profane, two dances for harp and string orchestra. That was Lisa Welbaum playing harp, the Cleveland Orchestra under the direction of Pierre Boulez. Pieces made by Claude Debussy in 1903 in response to a request from the Pleyel Company that Debussy composed pieces which would demonstrate the utility and beauty of their new instrument, the chromatic harp. I regret to say that the chromatic harp did not catch on. It was sort of the Edsel of the harp world. But these pieces have caught on. The sacred and profane dances are part of every harpist's repertoire and delightful to audiences as well to the present day. Well, we've about used up our time for music today, except I have an itch to go back where we started and hear Friedrich Gulda play some more of Pour le Piano. Here's Friedrich Gulda playing the Sarah Bond. I'll bid you adieu now and tell you that when Mr. Gulda is done playing Debussy, you shouldn't go near the tuning dial of your radio. Just leave it on. In fact, turn down the volume a little bit, but that way it'll be on tomorrow when we're back to continue the story of the life and music of Claude Debussy.

0: 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Our production assistants are Ella Pinsloop, Eric Opland, and Weston Williams. Rebecca Neistat is the WFMT production and syndication manager. 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I'm Bill McLaughlin. 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